0: it's going. You mean I use the mail-in ballot? You probably said, yeah, I did. You know what? Because I'm president of the United States, and because of the fact that I'm president of the United States, I did a mail-in ballot for elections that took place in Florida.
1: We protect our people!
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1: We protect

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Welcome to Unsound. If you're listening live, today is Thursday, March 26th, 2026. My name is Tom. Today, I have kind of a special episode of Unsound. This Saturday, I will be going to my second No Kings rally in New York City. Really looking forward to it. Hoping that it's going to be even bigger than the first one. I took the day off work. I am. We've got our sign board ready to make our crazy signs on, which we'll do tomorrow. And hopefully this is going to be the biggest one yet. And I swear to God, guys, I mean, these things are fun, but they're very, very serious as well. I just played you a clip of Trump saying that he can vote by mail-in ballot because he's the president of the United States. Of course. So today, what I wanted to do with the show that I put together kind of quickly is we're just going to do protest songs because protesting is, after all, probably the national pastime in the United States. Edging out baseball by just a hair. This is what we do. This is what we've done since the founding of the country. When something is wrong or unjust, we take to the streets, and that's what we're going to be doing all across America. I guess there's some 3,000 plus individual No Kings protests that are going to be happening on Saturday. So if you want to participate, I strongly encourage you to. The time has never been better to jump in and get in on this protesting action because, man, oh, man, do we need it right now. And so what I'm doing with the show today is I am going to be playing nothing but protest music from all the way from 1939, which you just heard, Strange Fruit by Billie Holiday. Probably, maybe the greatest protest song ever written or ever recorded. And we're just going to be kind of running through the decades and listening to some examples all the way from the civil rights movement to the Vietnam War to police brutality to urban blight to Donald Trump and the MAGA movement. We're going to hear some punk rock. We're going to hear some R&B. We're going to hear some reggae. Most of it is going to be American with a couple of exceptions I threw in. One is going to be a Bob Marley song. Not to, you know, give any spoilers, but you'll see what the other one is when we get there. But now I would like to just jump in. I am so ready to do a show. I've been out the last couple of weeks. I think last time I broadcast live, I had just been to the DMV and I had to go back because they got my name freaking wrong. They spelled it wrong. And that actually came out on the regular license when they mailed it to me. I was stunned. But then when I went back to get it fixed, they told me that I had an outstanding traffic violation from 1991 in Massachusetts that I needed to clear up. That's 35 years ago, by the way, if you don't want to do the math. That's a very long time ago, and where you would think there'd be some kind of statute of limitations on these things, there isn't. The ticket was for driving with an expired inspection sticker on my freaking girlfriend's car. But I got the ticket. And I'm 100% sure that at the time she probably said, oh, sorry about that. Here, give me the ticket. I'll take care of it. And then didn't. As evidenced by, well, it's not evidenced, but she did break up with me 2 weeks later, just before I headed out to LA. So I'm sure she never gave that ticket a second thought. Anyway, it cost me $180 to get out of it. I went back to the DMV yesterday. Hopefully everything is cleared up now at this point. Absolutely ridiculous. But what does this have to do with protest songs? Absolutely nothing. So let's get back on track here. We started off hearing Billie Holiday doing Strange Fruit, and we're going to continue with another track recorded in 1940, which
it really needs no introduction. You'll know it probably in the first three notes that you hear. And this is also a strong contender for one of the best protest songs of all time. So, let's get going. You're listening to Unsound on Radio Free Brooklyn.

boy. 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

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I'm younger.

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They said, we are not afraid. And the young people taught everybody else a lesson. All the older people that had learned how to compromise and learned how to take it easy and be polite and get along and leave things as they were.

Okay, well, that was a mistake. Somehow the track just jumped back toward to the beginning. I'm not really sure how that happened, but my apologies. You're listening to Unsound on Radio Free Brooklyn. Today we are celebrating the protest song, Through the Ages. We started with Strange Fruit by Billie Holiday from 1939. We're going to be going all the way up through the 2020s. And at the beginning of the set, we heard This Land Is Your Land by Woody Guthrie, recorded in 1940. Then we jump up to 1963 with Masters of War with Bob Dylan. A year later, we heard A Change Is Gonna Come by Sam Cooke, 1964. He was sadly gunned down and killed later that same year that that record came out. He was shot dead in a South Central Los Angeles hotel. Following that, we heard We Shall Overcome, of course, by Pete Seeger. Had to represent 1965, the year of my birth, of course. So we heard I Ain't Marching Anymore, Phil Oakes, also met a tragic end by his own hand, I believe. After that, we heard Buffalo Springfield with For What It's Worth, classic Vietnam War protest song. We heard Fortunate Son by Creedence Clearwater Revival, a song that actually I've been reminded of quite a bit these last, since the beginning of the war, not war, war with Iran, and of course Barron Trump, who will never ever go fight his father's war because he is one of the aforementioned fortunate sons. And then we heard most of Is It Because I'm Black by Syl Johnson. That's from 1969, which brings us to the end of the 1960s. You're listening to a celebration of protest music on Unsound on Radio Free Brooklyn. This is in anticipation of the upcoming No Kings protest this Saturday, day after tomorrow. There's surely one near you, so if you, I would just Google it. No Kings protest near me. Let's see what pops up. There are over 3,000 across the country, and I strongly encourage you to participate. Even if you haven't ever protested before, now is the time. No matter if you're an old man like me, or a young kid, or anyone else, just do it. Go out, raise your voice, raise your fist. Tell them this is bullshit. And we're Americans and we ain't gonna put up with this fucking nonsense anymore. Okay, so we're gonna jump into the 1970s now. And we're going to start with... this is one of the ones that was not written by an American. It was written by Neil Young. And... But this is a cover of that song by Mary Clayton, who absolutely is an American, and she's still around. She's still with us. So this is Southern Man, and you're listening to Unsound on Radio Free Brooklyn.

Marvin Gaye, what's going on? Yet another contender for one of the best protest songs ever, certainly of the Vietnam era. That was 1971. Also from 1971, before that, we heard Gil Scott-Heron, The Revolution Will Not Be Televised. By the way, there is a really, really good documentary on the year 1971, specifically the year in music, and how it was just really just an outlier in terms of like how many important songs were released that year. And it's on Apple TV Plus. If you have it, I recommend you watch it. It's something like a 6 or 8 part mini series or something like that. It was based on a book, which the title of I can't recall right now, but the series is tremendous. You should watch it if you can. Before that, we heard War Pigs, of course, Black Sabbath, 1970, and also from 1970 before that, Mary Clayton with Southern Man. 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And what this means is that we rely entirely on contributions from listeners such as yourself. 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This is how we get new cables when they wear away. This is how we pay the rent on the studio, so on and so on and so on. And since independent media is kind of becoming a rare animal these days, we like to think of ourselves as performing a not a singular service, but a really important one. 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And I'm not going to talk anymore. I want to get back. We're right in the middle of the 1970s here. So let's keep it moving along. This next track is the one I said that is not specifically an American. I already sort of gave this away as a spoiler. It's Bob Marley. But I included it just because he is and this song is so ensconced in American culture that I said, well, I'm going to count it. Anyway, this is from 1973, and you are listening to Unsound on Radio Free Brooklyn.

it The Clash. That was the other one, the not American band doing a protest song. Although I included that for a couple of reasons. First, it really was a protest song about American policies at that time. That was 1980. And, you know, specifically the making the talk of reinstating the draft and making everybody, all young men, register for the draft, which I had to do. I was 15 years old when that song came out. This really is a song that spoke to me. And I was 15. I was thinking about applying to colleges, and I knew that if I did not register for the draft, that I would not be able to get financial aid. And again, I'm not a fortunate son, so I was not able to find a loophole in that. And I had to go ahead and register for the draft. And I hated it. I hated that I had to do that. And I remember having a conversation with my grandfather about this. And he was, you know, very, he was like old school Republican. He's sort of, everybody has to, you know, sacrifice for their country, blah, blah, blah. And I was like, I don't want to die. And my grandmother stepped in and she said, and he doesn't want to kill other people. And that's it. Like, you know, and The Clash say that. It's right there in the song. And, you know, so it really meant a lot to me, that particular protest song. And there's the line, there is a rose that I want to live for, although God knows I may not have met her. All these things that I saw in my future, I just saw threatened by this. And I did not want to, you know, I did not want to die after just two decades on the planet. So we have just dipped our toes into the 1980s here. Before that, we heard Born to Die. That's MDC, Millions of Dead Cops. So that song actually is from 1980. You may have noticed that the lyrics now say no Trump, no war, or no Trump, no KKK, no fascist USA. So I played a re-recording of that they did in 2015. About just to include the Trump part of it. but it's essentially the same song that was recorded and released in 1980. Again, Millions of Dead Cops, MDC from San Francisco. Before that, we heard from 1974, Ohio, Crosby, Stills, Nash & Young, of course. Now, you could say there could be an argument that they're not American either, but they are half, exactly half. How could they be half when there's three of them? Well, Stephen Stills is American. Neil Young is Canadian, and Graham Nash, Graham Nash, I know, has dual citizenship, so it's only David Crosby that I don't know about, so maybe it is more Canadian, I don't know, I just realized that. Before that, we heard Impeach the President from 1973, The Honey Drippers, and Get Up, Stand Up by Bob Marley, 1973. You may notice that there's a big gap between 1974 and 1980. And I think there's a reason for that, which is that the music, the pop music from in the late 70s was really very, very bubblegummy. There wasn't a lot of now, there are exceptions, I'm sure. But when I was putting this playlist together, I could not think of one that happened in that span of time. So I know for sure I'm wrong, but I just couldn't think of one. So it is what it is. And we've just gotten into the 1980s, and which means that we've just gotten into early hip hop era. So we're going to continue. If I can find the track, here we go. This is, of course, is one of the ones you're going to recognize right from the first 5 seconds anyway. This is Grandmaster Flash and the Furious Five. 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
1: Yet our best trained, best educated, best equipped, best prepared troops refuse to fight. Matter of fact, it's safe to say that they would rather switch

0: turned into a deep depression. Found myself screaming in the hotel room. I didn't want to self-destruct. The evils of Lucy was all around me. So I went running for answers.
1: And we are just about at the end of this episode of Unsound on Radio Free Brooklyn. You've been hearing some of the best protest songs from 1940 to the present. And we got one more for you. I hope you guys can make it to No Kings this Saturday. It's going to be potentially one of the biggest protests ever in the United States. So come be part of history. And again, hopefully I will be talking to you next week. In any case, it'll be sometime soon. This is HER on Radio Free Brooklyn.

0: Today, I'm at Martina's playground where I'm surrounded by skaters both young and old. But age is not necessarily indicative of skill. As Omar Rivera tells me, he's been teaching students for over 20 years and learns something new every day.
1: My name is Omar Rivera.
2: How long have you guys been skating?
3: 2 years?
2: Wow, 3 years. What trick can you guys do?
4: Kickflip.
2: Kickflip?
4: Yeah.
2: Can you guys show me what a kickflip looks like?
4: Oh, yes.
1: Some of their dads are here too, and they skate. It's pretty cool. It's a whole community thing.
0: I'm Victoria Principato, and this is what Brooklyn sounds like.

Hello, everybody, and welcome back to the Gag Order on Radio Free Brooklyn. I am your host, Annie Bennett, and I want to sincerely apologize about last week. Things have been absolutely fucking insane, and we're going to get into all of that, and we're also going to talk about Anthony Fauci's crazy week right here on the Gag Order, your political satire show for Brooklyn. And for the world, really, if you think about it. But first, let's start off with a song that has been on my mind. And I'll give you a little hint why. I bought a car.

Well, hopefully that is not the sound that I will be making in my new Honda. Come on now. Is this working? There we go. So, yes, it has been an absolutely insane week. And I am so excited to tell everybody about it. So, first of all, in the last month, I have a new job, a new city, a new girlfriend, a new tattoo, and a new car. And like, I feel like that's enough. And that's a significant amount of new things, guys. That's kind of like all the new things you can have. I feel like I got a new sweatshirt too. So we'll throw that in there. I got a new sweatshirt, and that's a big deal. You don't get new sweatshirts a lot. They're too expensive now. Inflation. Womp womp. Anyways, so what is going on? Essentially, I have no money. And that makes living in New York really hard. And so the whole part-time job thing was not working for me too much anymore. So I started expanding my search semi against my will. And I got 3 job offers this month, which is like really cool. I don't know. It's fun to be wanted, I think. Even though I would prefer to be wanted by a company in New York City, I am excited that people want me at all. So I had 3 offers. One, and I know I've talked about this a little bit. One was in Little Rock, Arkansas. One was in Tampa, Florida. And one was in Albany, New York. They were all 4 NPR stations, which those of you who know me outside of comedy, NPR is like kind of my dream. So it was really exciting. And I was like, I don't know which one I'm going to pick. And I had a lot of factors to consider. But I decided to go with Albany because I'm not ready to leave New York quite yet. And that will keep me close to it. And I think it's a job that will set me up well career-wise. So, starting next week, damn, moving fast, August 17th, I will be, the newest producer at WAMC Northeast Public Radio, which is really exciting. And if you guys send me words that you want me to try to get people to say on air, I'll do it for the appropriate amount of money. If it's not a cuss word, I'll do it for 10. If it is a cuss word, I'll do it for 40. And if it's a body part or like a sexual word or something that's just like generally radio inappropriate, I'd say 15 to 18, depending on the word. Like butt, I would do for 15. If you want me to get somebody to say nipple on air, it's going to have to be at least 20. Anyways, so that's sort of what I'm thinking for my next career move. And yeah, that means that I'm moving, which I have very mixed feelings about. But I went to Albany this past week and it was, yeah. And so that's why I missed last week, because I was dealing with all this shit and had a wee bit of a mental breakdown, and I forgot about my meds. So bit of a rough week last week emotionally. And I'm really pissed because I'm gonna have to get all new fucking doctors again. And I'm so sick of just moving all the time. But I was also really ready for a change. And so I'm excited to like be able to do that, just do something. I just wish that I had more say in the change that was being made to me. It feels like right now I'm really much having to just like follow where the world is taking me rather than getting to like take myself where I want around it. But maybe that's for the best, because you got to trust that there's a higher plan that maybe knows better than you. I don't know. We'll see how that goes. So yeah, so I'm moving up there, working for that. And I got a house. Did not buy a house, but I rented part of a house. And I bought, financed, a car. It's a Honda. So we're going to talk about those 2 things. So first I got the car, because I'm really excited about that right now, because that just happened this morning. I went to the Subaru dealership because I was like, "Dyke Subaru, yes, this is what I want." And they had so many pretty Subarus. And one of these days I'm going to get like a pretty Crosstrek in like light blue, or like an old shitty like LL Bean 2000 Outback. But
Alas, this was not that moment, which was a bummer. So I got a Honda HR-V, which is kind of a boring name. I was hoping for something cooler sounding. Sorry, I've been in the car all day, guys. My back is killing me. And it's cool. It's got Bluetooth and a steering wheel and a gas pedal and a brake pedal and all the things that cars are supposed to have, including a sunroof. And I've never had a car with a sunroof before, ever. So that's really exciting. I drove it down from Albany today and it was cool. I've also never had an SUV before. I've only ever had sedans. And I did not know the difference between a sedan and an SUV, like in terms of what its terminology was, until this week. And apparently that's common knowledge, which I did not know. But everyone would talk about like sedans, SUV. I was like, I don't know. Is that a brand? Is that a lifestyle? Like, I don't know what that's referring to. And it was not until I went on the CarMax website that I had to pick like what kind of car I wanted. And they had the little graphic that shows the shape of the car. And then under it was the word sedan and SUV. So now I know what that means, which is exciting. So I have an SUV, which I've never had before. It's weird being in a big car, but it's a good size for me and for little Ivy, who's excited. And it was $17,000, which is crazy. I've never paid that much for, anything in my life. So that's wild. And I'm going to have two payments. And then I also found out my fucking car insurance is going to be like $200 a month. So I'm going to be making like $400 a month just for this car. And I thought I was moving to Albany to save money. And yet now my bills are going up. So I don't really know how that fucking happened. And I'm also paying $500 more for rent. But great segue, Annie. It's going to be a much nicer place than what I'm currently getting. First of all, when you walk up to it, it doesn't immediately reek of garbage and sound of rats squeaking all around. So that's plus number one. And then plus number two, I currently have about like an 8-foot by 8-foot room. And now I'm going to have 3 bedrooms all to myself, a living room and a kitchen and a basement, laundry and a porch and a yard. And it's going to be awesome. And it's really cool because I rented it from a lesbian. And so I show up at this woman's house. Let's bring you back. Do a flashback with me. I need a wind chime sound effect. I feel like I could have done better on that. Anyways, wind chime sound effect. Now we're doing a flashback. So I walk in and it's the first tour that I go on. And I want to express like I roll up to the Albany train station at 5:09. Our first apartment tour is at 5:30. So I'm like, my mom and grandpa came to like help, which was very sweet. So I was like, we gotta go, we gotta bounce. So we get in the car and we ride over to, I don't know if you could see it, but I was doing a steering wheel motion to demonstrate that I was driving. We were driving over to this house. And this woman is like, hey, so nice to meet you. And I'm like, oh shit, this is like a real person. This isn't like a landlord or, you know, a property manager or some big company. And she says, she's like, look, so my son, who's like 34 and has some intellectual disabilities, lives in the upstairs unit. I just bought a new house. He's ready to live on his own, but I need to financially support him. And I want to find somebody who will be good living below him. Like, it'll be a good match. I'm like, well, I, you know, have worked extensively with people for disabilities, but what do you mean by a good match? Like, is this like a caretaker role? Is that why the rent's so cheap? And she's like, no. I just like want it to be like a good situation for everybody. And I met him, super chill, super cool. We're going to smoke pot together. That's what we all decided. And he's just like a guy lives above and does like carpentry and stuff like this. And in exchange, she's keeping the rent really low so she can pick from a variety of younger people to sort of like match his energy. And she is a professor of social work. And is like, has like the streak of blue hair and the big Subaru. And it's just like this liberal ass, like old lesbian who's like letting me live in this house for super cheap. So her son like doesn't have to live with like a total creep. And I told her about the dog. She's super cool with that. So yeah. And it's only a 7-minute drive from work or a 20-minute bus ride. So my impressions on Albany overall were better than I thought they were going to be. In terms of urbanness, but worse than I thought they were going to be in terms of nature. So
it's very like, I was describing it to my girlfriend. I was like, it feels like if you put PLG in New England and then turn down the intensity of both of those things by 40%. But there's like ethnic restaurants and people outside and like playing music, and it's not like super monotonous like I'm used to the suburbs being. Like, it feels like you're in like a downtown city kind of area, which is cool. And then there are a couple of like clubs that stay open late, and there's lots of gay people, and there's like young people too. Like, I was seeing like a lot of people that looked like they were in their 20s, which was cool. And I've already made a post on Reddit, and my word of advice, do not post a picture of yourself on Reddit, because apparently that is just inviting a lot of men coming into your comments saying, hey, I know you said you were a lesbian, but what if you weren't for me? And I said, that's not how it works, sir. Thank you for your comment. But I just want to show people that I was like a normal person. And then somebody in the comments was like, oh, trying to like flex with your selfie. I'm like, bruh, it's not my fault I'm hot. I don't know what to tell you. I can't control that. And there's like queer like baseball leagues, and there's like young people, and there's stuff going on. So I'm excited about that. But you have to like, there, it's like definitely in the mountains. There's lots of state parks, but the mountains are not as big as they were in Tennessee for sure. And definitely not as big as they'd be on the West Coast, but it's still very pretty and very lush, which I'm excited about. And then what else? I already told you guys about the new GF. But she's going to be on later. She finally agreed to come on the show, which I'm so excited about. So we'll have her on at the end after we get into everything Anthony Fauci. We were out last week until like 7:30 a.m. at basement, and I ran into my councilman. Shout out, Jose. What? Why not? He's out. Yeah. Okay, Ray doesn't understand, but I stand by it. Okay, I saw an unnamed councilman, Jesus Christ, who's very young and hip and gay and friends with Zohran at basement at like 7 a.m. And it was a really surreal experience for me. And it was a great like New York moment. Sorry, now I'm like thrown off my story. But anyways, we were there until super late, and I literally saw two guys having sex like in the club in between like two brick walls. And I like saw like balls swinging around. Crazy. And everyone was doing cocaine, like right out in the open, which I feel like I sound like a nerd being like, look at all this crazy stuff that was happening. But it was crazy. And we were there so late. We literally went home and it was like right outside. And I definitely don't think that I'm going to get that kind of experience in Albany, which is a huge bummer. But it was just fun. And all right, well, the councilman that I named, sorry if you didn't want that out there that you were there. I don't know. Like, I didn't think it was a big deal to say they were there. But anyways. Also, then today, I got a new tattoo. Shout out, Live by the Sword. My friend Sam Lopez did it for me. And she is just, like, this awesome person I've known for, like, a year, honestly. Since living in New York, we've just gotten close. We've always talked about doing it. And she gave me this really cute little bodega cat tattoo. It's, like, a sort of, like, goodbye thing for my time there. Which is really sweet and adorable. And it hurt so bad. And it was really funny because everybody in there was getting like these crazy piercings, like deep tattoos. I'm like getting my little like 3-inch bodega cat. And not even while I was getting that. Well, once while I was getting the tattoo. But the only time that I had like an actual scream reaction to the pain was when they sprayed the numbing spray on me in between the line work and the shading, and it stung. It was like the antibacterial. It stung so bad that I like yelped in front of all these like cool, like tatted people with gauges and shit. And everybody looked at me, and it was really embarrassing. But I think that's everything that's going on with me. I'm nervous about the move. Obviously nervous about being long distance with my new girlfriend.
And I'm just nervous about like people forgetting me, you know? I feel like I finally have people here, and I'm worried that I know the city doesn't revolve around me by any means. It will continue to go on without me as it did before me. But I'd like to think that there are pockets of it that I will be missed. Maybe. I don't know. Anyways, this is a song that came on at Elsewhere, which we did before Basement, as anyone who lives in Bushwick knows the move if you want a late night. And this song came on and it was so hype. So I'm going to play it right now.

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I'm your host, Annie Bennett. 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Okay, so this is a very interesting week for Anthony Fauci, which is not a sentence that I thought anyone after the year 2022 would be saying. And sorry. And it was really exciting when this happened. So for those of you who don't know, he essentially like called the Fifth Amendment during a congressional meeting, which is really unusual because you just don't do that. Like, you don't call, you don't say the Fifth Amendment during a congressional meeting. It doesn't make any sense. They called him in to do it. Well, it does make sense because it was a I'm like scattered. Let's hear what the Seven has to say about it.

0: You're listening to this podcast, so I know you've got a curious mind. Here's a help. So customers earn at least one. Savings will vary.
1: That's some of what we'll get to on the 7th. According to defense officials, U.S. forces last night hit. President Trump said earlier yesterday that the U.S. exchange of hostilities marked a new step.
2: Trying to get to the part that I wanted you guys to hear. I should have written down a timestamp. That's on me. Here we go. Fauci, all right, take a listen.
1: Congressional hearing. That's number two. For almost 3 hours yesterday, Republicans grilled the former government scientist at a hearing focused on the origins of the COVID-19 pandemic and whether Fauci had previously lied under oath to Congress. Again and again, Fauci gave the same response.
3: On the advice of counsel, I respectfully decline to answer based upon my rights under the Fifth Amendment of the Constitution.
1: Fauci delivered variations of that answer more than 100 times yesterday. In his opening remarks, he explained that he believed the committee chairman, Senator Rand Paul, was trying to trap him.
3: The only conclusion I can reach is that the sole reason he is calling me before this committee is to get me to say something, anything, that could vindicate his repeated public pledges that I end up, in his words, quote, behind bars, unquote.
1: Paul, in return, threatened to hold Fauci in contempt. Other Senate Republicans also took the opportunity to lay into Fauci, at times mocking and insulting him. Senator Josh Hawley of Missouri called Fauci a liar and a narcissist.
4: I mean, through all of this, you want to be the most famous scientist in the world. You were so focused on getting every award and every drop of cash that you could, all because you wanted to be on TV. You wanted to be the sun god of science. You wanted to be the guy who was in charge of it all.
1: Democrats, meanwhile, praised Fauci as a hero and thanked him for his work fighting infectious diseases. Number three, a key.
2: Okay, so shout out to the 7. That was the part that I wanted you to hear from that podcast, because I figured let's just get another voice in here for a second. So essentially, what you need to know is that Republicans love a witch hunt and they decided to bring Fauci in. Now, I will say, because as you know, one of the things I like to do on the show is look at things from multiple perspectives. And I was interested, curious, I'll say, about some of the points that was named Ron Paul or whatever. Who was the guy? I think it was Ron Paul who was interviewing Fauci. Ron Paul, right? Yeah. Ron Paul. This happened while I was at work at 1010 Winds, and my job while this was happening was to roll on it. So I was recording and pulling out audio as it was happening, and nobody expected it to go this direction, obviously. And Ron Paul starts out by doing his big spiel, and I'm like, blah, blah, blah. I hate Republicans, blah, blah. And I gotta say, I was a little bit curious about some of the points that he made. For example, the fact that he is specifically accusing Fauci of having reasonable suspicion that the virus did not come from the lab in Wuhan, and yet still funneling taxpayer money into research to support that idea. And we don't know if that's true or not because Fauci pled the Fifth. So there's a part of me, well, there was a couple other things he said too, but that was the one that I felt was like the most specific and compelling rather than just like a vague dog whistle to try to get people mad at Democrats. And so I'm split on this because there's one part of me that's like, fuck yeah, I love a diva moment. Like, because Fauci was like, I'm not going to answer your questions because this is a sham trial. Like, you're just looking for me to say something that will, like, mess me up, blah, blah, blah. And that's bullshit. So, like, no, I'm not going to answer these questions. And I'm like, yes, like, that's cunty. Like, I respect that. But there's also the part of me that's a journalist that is kind of like, well, can you just answer some of the questions maybe? Like, I don't understand. I mean, pleading the fifth in general is a really bad look criminally, right? Like, if somebody does, if you ask somebody, did you murder them? And they say, I plead the fifth. Well, the Fifth Amendment is, you know, you can't, you cannot require somebody to testify something that will make them guilty of a law. Which is also just a crazy amendment in general. Because like, isn't that what the point of a trial is? To try to get them to admit to a crime? I don't know. Anyways. So if somebody does that, like in a normal trial, you'd be like, okay, well, clearly you're guilty or hiding something. And so Fauci doing it during this, like, generally is not a good look, but he's got the whole political gravitas behind him of saying that it's, you know, part of this like bigger statement against Republicans. So people are supporting it. And I'm not, I want to be clear, I'm not in support of it. Like, I do think it was super fun to watch, like being in the newsroom while it was happening too. And I was like, you guys got to hear this, and turning the volume up. It felt like I was in like a journalism movie. Super cool. But I feel like what would have been best is if he had done that, and then afterwards he and his lawyers had released a statement and said, you know, and addressed some of the questions that were asked, rather than let them, Ron Paul, just use his political megaphone and, you know, dig into him for hours and set up this sham trial. Because I do think that it was is a really politically biased trial. I think that it also is not unfair to expect Fauci to give some answers to the American people. I mean, we lost over 1 million people during COVID. That's a lot of death. And I think that if you are being accused of engaging in wrongdoing that resulted in that kind of harm, I feel like you should, I don't know, like, not be just pleading the fifth on it. But it was really great TV. And you will never catch me saying anything otherwise. Then, now we're going to transition to what happened next. So that's happening. And then suddenly, Fauci's lawyer comes up. Now, what you have to understand is that a congressional hearing is not the same as a normal trial, right? You are not entitled to representation. That's not how it works. You are not technically really being charged with a crime. I think you're more just being charged with, like, whether it gets censured, I guess, or I don't really actually know what the punishment is, to be honest. But Fauci's lawyer comes up and sits with him at the witness or the, you know, testifier table, which is not allowed because he was not recognized by the congressional court, is the word they use for. It's like if a random guy just came and like sat at the table, they'd be like, no, go away. And so that's what Ron Paul did, is he was like, no, you can't have your lawyer here. And Fauci was like, yeah, I can. And his lawyer was like, I'm here to, you know, like, advise my client. And Ron Paul was like, no, well, you are not recognized. You need to leave. And he literally had him kicked out. Like, he had Capitol Security come and escort Anthony Fauci's lawyer out because he refused to recognize him in the court. That is insane. Like, that's a major political moment. But I'm not here to just recap the news for you. No, no, no, no, no. What we want to really get into is, what are the legal consequences here? Because, first of all, Fauci was pardoned by Biden. Republicans wanted to pursue several people once Trump won, one of which was Fauci. People, like, they knew that he was going to be a political target for a really long time. So before Biden left office, he pardoned Fauci. It's a preemptive pardon, which I have complicated political feelings on, but in this case, probably a good idea. Protects him from federal prosecutions for his actions from 2014 through January 19th, 2025. Okay? But, so he was not being brought up to be convicted of a crime, which is why Ron Paul is saying that the Fifth Amendment does not apply. Because the Fifth Amendment is like saying, like I said, you can't make somebody testify something that's going to get them into trouble. But Ron Paul is being like, you're already not in trouble. You got a pardon. We're just trying to figure out what actually happened. So you can't use the Fifth Amendment. And Fauci is like, well, like, you're not just trying to figure out what happened. You're trying to trap me in some weird political mind game, and I'm not playing. And the question is, who is telling the truth? Are they both? Are neither of them? Probably all of the above. So the questions here legally are really, like, if you're a law professor, this is like your Socratic seminar day one for sure. Because the questions are here, like, can you plead the fifth if it's not a criminal trial? And can he be like, what? And but then this is the thing. He was found in contempt of court because of this. But if it's not a court and you can't plead the fifth, then you also can't be found in contempt of it. So no one really knows what the fuck is going on, which is sort of just like the general theme of Trump's second term. But this in particular is just like really interesting to break down. So let's answer some questions, courtesy of the New York Times for this information. First of all, why did the Senate even seek his testimony? Well, it depends on who you ask. If you ask the people on the left, they pursued the testimony because they are just trying to distract from things like the Epstein files, which I'm trying to make a point of saying at least once per episode because we cannot stop talking about the fucking Epstein files. Distracting things like the Iran war from high gas prices, from Trump having insanely low approval ratings, record low approval ratings, actually, across parties. And them using somebody that they think is an easy target, bringing him in is just a distraction, and to, again, like, try to make the Democrats seem incompetent before the midterms. Because that's, and I think all of that is true. I feel very confident in saying that the reason they are doing this now, which, again, also not relevant to the current state of America. First of all, you already fucking essentially decimated the CDC, so it's not like this is going to be relevant anytime soon. Second of all, there are actual issues that are affecting people right now, not 5 years ago, and the Republicans don't care about pursuing any of that. Like, where is this kind of urgency for prosecuting, you know, Epstein's clients, Medicaid fraud, deed theft, you know, things that like are really affecting people on a daily basis. But no, they're going after a doctor from 5 years ago because they want to switch the narrative up from all the shit they're doing. And that is really what just continuously gets me about the Republican Party, is they're shifty. And I'm not saying the Democrats aren't. I mean, look at what happened with Bernie. But I just get more of a malicious vibe from the way that they're running their shit on the right. Now, that all being said, if you ask the right why the Senate seeked his testimony, they did accuse, you know, on the record, Fauci of funding research that led to the creation of the coronavirus, that, like, actually the stuff that he was involved in helped it, you know, emerge, lying to Congress under oath. They also did not like the way that things like school lockdowns, masking, vaccine mandates, you know, COVID era restrictions were applied. That part I have no sympathy for, because I think that Fauci handled the response to the pandemic extremely well. And, you know, I, like most people on the left, really, you know, supported him while the pandemic was going on. The part that I am interested in, like I said earlier, is that stuff that happened beforehand, the stuff that the, you know, the American people don't have access to. And Ron Paul literally said, he has like a really good one-liner actually, where he was like, you know, you're asking the American people to like act on something with the information they don't have, and when I'm asking you to give the information, you're denying. Like, what does that say about your commitment to the American public? Not that Ron Paul is particularly committed to the American public, but I do think that's an interesting point. So it depends on who you ask. My theory, if I had to, you know, put a finger on it, is that it is primarily a distraction tactic. However, there also might be some truth to some of this shit that Fauci did. And he's pleading the fifth because he knows that it will be perceived as a political sham and that he can get away with it. But I don't know. I'm really not sure. And overall, I respect Dr. Fauci way more than Ron Paul, and honestly, way more than most people. So I'd like to give him the benefit of the doubt on this. We'll just have to see. Now, then comes the legal question. Can he plead the fifth? So Fauci is saying that, well, it depends on how you interpret it. When I first listened to this happening live, I interpreted his line about pleading the fifth as saying, like, I'm pleading the fifth because I think that you're trying to find something just like trip me up, and I'm not going to like play that political game with you. But the analysis is taking it a step further that I've been seeing online, and it's saying that what Fauci meant by that is actually you're trying not just to trip me up, like say something that you can get me in trouble for, like in the press, but that you're actually trying to find something that can violate the pardon. You're trying to find me, like me to make something that say that so you can get around it and you can prosecute me. And we know that Trump has a malicious, vindictive streak with his political adversaries, one of which was primarily Fauci, especially after he lost the 2020 election. So if what Fauci is saying is true, that the primary purpose of this was for political prosecution or for criminal prosecution, even if you have to jump through some hoops to get there, then he should be able to plead the fifth. But if he's just like, I'm not answering your questions because you're trying to like trip me up about something, then he shouldn't be able to plead the fifth. So it really just depends on how you interpret it. And everyone's sort of like confused about it. Now, the follow-up question then would be how, if he was pardoned from everything between, you know, like 2019 and 2025, how would you find something to trip him up? Well, here's the thing. Federal pardon, a pardon, presidential pardon, can only apply to federal prosecution. Any state convictions, the president does not have the power to overturn. That's like one of the big things about, you know, checks and balances. So the Fifth Amendment, however, applies to federal and state prosecutions. So if he thinks that they're trying to find something for him to say for them to pursue a state prosecution on, then this is a very valid claim. So what happens next? Now, he was found in contempt of court. He was voted in contempt. And Alabama, Louisiana, and Florida, since the testimony or lack thereof, have vowed to start state investigations against Dr. Fauci. Again, you guys also have some of the lowest rates in education and healthcare, so maybe this is not the best way to be investing your state's energy, but it does raise an interesting question about what happens now. So Paul said that he will send the resolution directly to federal prosecutors, which means that it would not require a Senate vote, and they could convene a grand jury and seek an indictment for contempt of court. And that is, of course, after the 2025 deadline, so that would be able to be found. And then he would get a misdemeanor of criminal contempt. But you can't charge someone with criminal contempt if you're arguing that they weren't in a criminal trial. So it's like Republicans have kind of backed themselves into a corner here where they're trying to prosecute him for something that they said that wasn't legal in the, that wasn't allowed, wasn't valid in the first place. And if he was found in criminal contempt, in worst case scenario, he could go to prison for up for a year. Even though it's a misdemeanor, it does hold that possibility. But people really like doubt it will get to that point. I mean, Trump was convicted of 34 felonies and he didn't see a day behind bars. So, man, do you remember when that happened? That was a great day. Guilty. Guilty. Count one. Guilty. Count two. Guilty. I should have made that my fucking... I'm going to put that sound on my sex playlist. 100%. I want to have an orgasm to Trump just getting guilty, guilty, guilty for all his fucking felonies. Although, that actually might kind of backfire because I don't really know if I want to think about him in bed. Anyways, when we get back, speaking of sex, we're going to talk to my new GF. And we're going to play some fun games. And we're going to have a great time. But in the meantime, we are going to play a really great song that I think that everyone should hear and be excited about. So enjoy. Ooh, yeah, let's go Prima Donna.

0: 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I'm your host, Annie Bennett, and we have a very special guest for the end of the show. This is my beautiful and talented and amazing girlfriend, Rhea Simon. Rhea, how are you doing, babe?
1: Hi, I'm good.
0: Look how pretty that voice is. All right, so we've got about 7 minutes left here, and we're going to play Would You Rather?
1: Okay.
0: Okay.
1: I'm scared.
0: I'm going to try to throw some politics in it, but...
1: Please God.
0: You know your shit. You're just nervous. You're going to say something wrong. I almost did a door accident earlier and I narked on a councilman. So yeah.
1: Let's talk about that.
0: Fucked up. No, you just wanted an excuse to make fun of me.
1: I do.
0: Yeah.
1: Can I have it, please? Can I have it?
0: I'm sure I'll fuck up again soon. Give it. I want it now. please. Okay. I'll go first.
1: Okay.
0: Would you rather... only be able to like date and marry men, or only ever be able to date and marry your first girlfriend?
1: Oh.

0: All right. You told me about like a sex dream you had in high school the other day, and I got
1: about
0: jealous.
1: About my teacher. Like, right. Come on.
0: I wasn't going to call it out, but. All right. Your turn. Do you want to think of one or do you want me to ask one?
1: I have 50% of one. Okay. I have one wood.
0: You have the first one.
1: Okay, hang on. Let me think of the other
0: would
1: one.
0: Would you rather this or this?
1: only good answers.
0: Yeah. There is a right answer, and it's this.
1: Would you rather eat soup for a year? only soup.
0: Okay.
1: Okay, give me a second.
0: You're cracking yourself up over here.
1: That was the first part. Here's the second. It's coming. Get ready.
0: That's what she said.
1: Wait. Fuck. I told you I was going to freeze.
0: Do you want me to say another one?
1: I can't think of a single thing. I'm thinking of cookies, but obviously you'd pick that.
0: Right.
1: So. I told you.
0: What?
1: I told you.
0: Okay.
1: This is going to flop. Okay. You go.
0: Okay. I'll go. Okay. Would you rather? Ooh.
1: Super cookies.
0: Never be able to leave New York City again. Mm-hmm. Or would you rather be able to live anywhere except for like your top three choices? Like, let's like their top three places you'd rather live. You cut those out, but you can live anywhere else you want. Or you can stay in New York, but you can never leave, not even for a day trip.
1: Well, New York was one of my top three.
0: Right. But they're two. No, these are two separate scenarios. That's how the game works.
1: I get what you're saying.
0: Right.
1: I don't know. I've thought a lot about this because.
0: You've thought about this scenario in particular?
1: Yeah. Because like moving like here, like you're killing all your money. Like it's not like I have money to go travel anywhere else right
0: sure,
1: now.
0: I guess.
1: You know, so I feel like it's actually kind of a real question.
0: Okay, well, I'm a real
1: But
0: journalist.
1: I think what's cool is that you could go a lot of different places here and feel like, or at least like experience, like you can eat the food, you know?
0: Yeah.
1: So it's like, it's not like I was in Seattle and I was asked to never leave Seattle because that would be, no.
0: Right.
1: But I mean, I guess I would pick the world.
0: Yeah. I feel like it'd be really tough being in the same city for the rest of our lives.
1: Yeah. Because I also think my top three shifts so often, so that wouldn't be that hard.
0: I think we could both be happy a lot of places, you know?
1: Yeah.
0: There are a lot of cool places to live. Berlin. Mm-hmm. We got to live in Berlin someday, baby. Mm-hmm. We would have so much fun in Berlin.
1: We would have so much fun. Have you heard about the Flinta scene?
0: Yes. I've heard about the Flinta scene in Berlin. Come on. Give me a little bit of credit.
1: Okay. Well.
0: Okay. Do you have another alternative to this eating soup? Okay.
1: Please, God, no.
0: Okay, great. Okay. Would you rather be, like, actively donating a percentage of your money to, like, really just, like, evil organizations, mm-hmm. but you can tell people whatever you want? Like, no one will know. Or you have to tell a couple of people, not anyone you're super close to, but people like around, like anybody that you kind of like meet when it comes up, you have to say that you're donating to really evil orgs, but in reality, you're actually donating money to really nice orgs. You get the question?
1: Yeah.
0: It was a little wordy.
1: If I'm donating to evil companies, I wouldn't have to say anything.
0: Right.
1: And if I was donating to
0: nice companies,
1: I would have to say I'm donating to evil companies.
0: Yeah.
1: Oh, I see.
0: Yeah.
1: I would donate to the good charities.
0: And you would tell people all the time that you were like donating to this shit?
1: Yeah, but I would be like, not actually.
0: No, that's not how it works.
1: No, I know. That's a hard question.
0: Thank you. I'm really good at this game, as I am with many games.
1: Mm-hmm. go ahead.
0: Oh, no, I was. I think I would. I think I would probably tell people that I was donating to the nice ones, not because I have like some like complex about being good, but just because I'm like, I would prefer not to have to give up some of my paycheck for it, I guess. Like, if it was, like, random person's money, to be honest, that would be a tougher question. But my money, I'm like, that's not fun. Well, anyways, assuming you don't have an alternative to your soup question, this has been August 6th episode of The Gag Order.

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Hello, and what is up? You just listened to What's Your Fantasy by Ludacris. What a classic. I love that song. And I felt like it would start us off right because this show, Dr. Bread, is all about your crush. Hi, welcome to Radio Free Brooklyn. You're listening to Dr. Bread. This is music with advice sprinkled in the mix. And tonight I'm giving you all the tunes that you need to share with your crush. Yeah, it's a little bit of subliminals. But before we dive in some more, I want to say I might just be the sleepiest girl in the whole wide world right now. I did fall asleep before this show, but I'm here. We're here together. Let's do it. Let's get it. I'm actually really excited to do this one because right now we are in Libra season, and I don't know, it just feels so romantic. It does. It feels special. Oh my goodness. For whatever reason, I wasn't playing myself in the headphones and I was screaming. Oops. I just feel like there's romance in the air. Yes, it did drop like 30 degrees overnight. I'm not going to talk about it. I'm in the suit wearing my Uggs, but just like it's crush season. I was at the farmer's market and I was like, this is the place to find your lover, right? And I think that this time of year will be bringing budding romance, and I just want you to be prepared. And we're also going to talk about, because this is Dr. Brad, we're going to talk about healing our relationships with crushing, because I see so much content out there about the crush, the big C, and I want to put my little two cents, put my foot in the ring. I don't know. I'm giving you what I got in my thoughts, my two cents. Yeah, I'll stick with that. So we all know a crush is simply just a lack of information. You're a little naive. You don't know what's going on with that person, but you're just like, you have that spark. You have something that I want to explore. There are levels to a crush, okay? You can have like a little celebrity crush. It's someone you see on the screen. You're like, yes, my celebrity crush just got married, so I no longer have a celebrity crush. It's over. It's done. I feel like I'm too old now also to ever have a celebrity crush again. There are the other crushes where you have them at school. I was notorious for having a school crush when I was in middle school and more specifically high school. I was reading some of my high school journals. I was like, girl, get a grip. Then you have your work crush. Now, there's a difference between like working at Dairy Cream in the summer. I don't know. I called it Dairy Cream. Dairy Queen. There's a difference between working at your local ice cream stand versus in your corporate job and lusting after a coworker. Okay. When everybody's working at the surf shop and everyone's under the age of 25, that's fine. But once we start dabbling into HR and, you know, I personally can't judge because I am the child of two coworkers. Then you have your no words crush. These are the people that you see at the gym, at the coffee shop, just a place you frequent, but there's never words exchanged, only good vibes or one-sided vibes. You never know. But you're just like, that person's sexy, and we look at each other and we might give each other a little wave, a smile, a nod. And then the final boss of crush is the friend-in-law. That's a true crush. The crush where you could ruin some things. And tonight's show, we're going to just talk about how to have a healthy crush. Also, how to put yourself out there to actually receive your crush. And then how to transmute your crush energy. Tonight is all about the crush. And I hope I can get you out of your crush psychosis. We do not do that over here.
We have healthy crushes and we explore romance in a way that is fruitful for all. All right. I'm done with my spiel. Let's listen to one of the best songs that I think for the best song for the intro to crush phase. Yes. All right. This is Forrest Gump by Frank Ocean.

Mustangs, Flirting in Space. I love that song. It's so simple and beautiful. And both of those tunes together just remind me of the best part of having a crush, aka the beginning. The start, when all things start to spark and the first meeting or the realization. Running on my mind, boy. On theme actually with today, I saw my childhood crush, and I was working an event, and they were like, oh, whispers. And my childhood crush was indeed Cody from Sweet Life of Zach and Cody. Yes, Cole Sprouse. He was in the building today, and I did have to take pictures of him. There wasn't a spark there, unfortunately. But, you know, it's what is the quote? It's better to have loved and lost than not love at all. I really was so shocked seeing him because the dude was not what I ever imagined. No charisma in the chat. But back to early days of having a crush. You get so excited, you're giddy when you see them. It's like, you know. And I always think it's great to allow yourself to be a little bit of a loser and geek out about your crush. It's so innocent. It's so sweet. And definitely just, it's rare. It's rare to have those giddy good vibes, and they don't really like last, because not in a bad way, they just evolve. And so that newness is so fun, and it's definitely great to like lean in. Now, there are things, though, you must avoid when you're in the early crush phase. And these are my tips. Take them or leave it. But I really refrain from any deep internet stalking. Like, a superficial glance is good. You want to make sure the person isn't who they say they are. They're not posting absurd things online or doing things that are just problematic. But you really do not want to find yourself lurking on their ex's page for clues. Like, that's where we're not detectives. We literally look, okay, that's them on the internet, cool, and then you keep it pushing. Because also, I don't really like the idea of learning about someone through the internet and then you feel like you know them. That's parasocial as hell. Allow things to unfold. Allow the reveal to surprise you. Another thing I refrain from when it comes to the early stages of the crush, I actually don't talk about it with everyone. Keep it to like your inner circle. Keep it simple. Keep it intimate. I do think people love to talk, like to plant seeds and low-key give evil eyes sometimes. Do not, you don't want that in your realm. You want it to be pure, good, happy vibes. Sunshine, almost. And then the other thing is, and my last real tip for the early crush phase, do not fixate on texting or like how you come across. The more you are, the better. We gotta weed out the unfit. Like, there's nothing worse than trying to contrive an identity in order to signal to another person that you are the person of their desires. It never works. It always crumbles. And then you also spend so much time being really insecure. Because if you're not being yourself, and then you kind of like create a whole energy essence about you that's not real, and then that person falls for you, you're going to be screwed. So it's better to just like be your weirdest best self. And I know not everyone's weird, but just truly who you are, lay it out there. They can take it or they can what? Leave it. All right, we're going to listen to Twinkle by Heather, and then we're going to chat some more about having crushes.

was It's You by Triathlon, and before we had Twinkle by Heather. Oh, wow. So after you have that, you know, initial spark, yay, then things enter the, hey, at God, let me have a nibble. So it becomes the time to put yourself out there. Ooh, so scary. I mean, it should come with a warning, like you might get rejected. But that's kind of the fun of it all. Not saying rejection is quote unquote fun, but the fun is putting yourself out there in scary situations and you feel alive, you get a little spooked, and you come back even stronger. So first things first, maybe, oh yeah. And also know that if you get rejected, it's just data, right? Like that's kind of how I justify anything that doesn't really all like go my way or isn't perfect or whatever. It's like, you know what? That's just data. And that's how you kind of just like roll it off. I will say, the best way to put yourself that out there is recruiting some friends. Definitely recruit the mutual friends and conjure up an opportunity. I was notorious for this. I loved a little scheme, a little plan, a little situation to get things going. I remember freshman year of college, one of my bigger schemes was like inviting my crush to this party I was throwing. But the way I did it was like, I had to find someone on his floor. And then I was like, I had to knock on his door and I had to introduce myself. Oh yeah, that was the other thing. Like, we never met. I just saw him with his friends and I asked his friends who he was. And then I knocked on his door and I was like, hey, we don't really know each other, but our friends know each other. And I would really like if you came to this party that I'm throwing. And he was down. Also, you could just like, be someone's plus one to an event. Like if your crush is going to be somewhere that the mutual is going to be at, just be like, yo, can I come with? You don't even have to tell them why you want to go. They'll just be like, sure. You could learn a little bit about them, not in a creepy way. This is like if you have some semi-contact with this person and you are crushing on them, not if they're just like a random person in the world, I would say learn their interest and then like casually suggest to hang. So like, if you see them in beat bopping around and you know their favorite, you know, band is coming into town, or they're, you know what would get me? They're replaying The Dark Knight. So if somebody was like, oh, Janae, they're replaying The Dark Knight Rises at this theater in the city, you want to come with me? I'd be like, oh, for sure, let's go. I would get so excited. I don't know if I would know that it was like a scheme, but I would be down. And then while you're hanging as homies, maybe then you can flirt a little intentionally or break the touch barrier. Yeah, I said it. I think the way to put yourself out there truly is to make some really good eye contact and use your hands appropriately. All right. You all know this next song. Maybe you'll even sing along.

That's Somebody to Love by Jefferson Airplane. And before that, we had Please, Please, Please. I added that song because, one, it reminds me of 500 Days of Summer, of course. And then, two, it also reminds me of what it must sound like when people are, like, begging for their desires. And they're, like, praying for things. Like, please, please let me get what I want just this one time. But then that's just, like, life. It's, like, life is a constant thing of cycle of, let me just get what I want this, like, one time. And then you usually get it. And you're, like, okay, well, like, now I want this. You kind of always want something. Or am I just speaking about myself? All right. Now, there are perks to having a crush. Like, it's love, it's light, it's cool. But sometimes we enter the danger zone, the crush danger zone, which can slip and slide and become that crush psychosis. But I'm just going to call it the crush danger zone. And the first sign that you're in the crush danger zone is that you keep assessing their social media for clues. You're looking for hints. You're looking for clues. You're looking for information. No, that is not okay. I don't know what you're looking for, but stop. Don't do it. You're on their story. If you're looking on their story and you're like, wait, what are they doing? Who are they with? Is that a hand? Is that a foot? Are they in the city? Or are they in the country? Where are they go? Where, like, what are they doing? No. Don't worry about how they're living their life unless you're looking for an end, right? Like, if you're looking at a story and you think it's cool and you're like, you know what, let me swipe up and say something, that's fine. But don't go through their following or who's following them or on their looking at what they've reshared and trying to piece it together. Oh my goodness. And then also don't go on their friend's social media looking for clues. Okay. We, like I said, no detective work. And I know so many people who use a lot of detective work to understand what their crush is doing. And truthfully, I feel like you filling in the blanks, you're going to be upset. You're just going to make yourself upset because you're going to see something that you're going to misinterpret and then be sad about. Another thing you really have to do when you're or avoid is talking about it a little too much. There's a TikTok right now. It's just like, and then he said, see you next month. And he never said that before. And that is really what having a crush sounds like. It's like you take the most small, meaningless moments and you turn it into life-changing events. Sometimes it is. It can be. I mean, I'm trying to think back to when I've had crushes and moments were incredible and they were so weighted. But the truth is, you can't do that all the time. You can't just sit around and analyze and dissect and show screenshots to your friends and ask people around you what that means. Because then you're just living in the fantasy. And my next thing is, you never want to just be stuck in the fantasy of a crush. And that's why I say get rejected, put yourself out there, because then you can get it over with and then you won't just be stuck in this paralyzed state of fantasizing over a person, because you don't want to be there. The perk of a crush is you found yourself attracted and now it's time to explore that attraction, and you're going to have to get a little, you're going to have to put yourself out there, jump in the water, be a little uncomfortable. And my last tip for navigating a crush is definitely do not crowdsource responses to text messages. I think texting should just be intuitive. I think you read the message and you reply. You should not sit on it, ponder, have the group chat piece together something. Like, no, this is just you and this person. Just figure it out. Unless it's like kind of crazy. But if it's chill, if it's the beginning stages, please, please, please just allow it to flow. Go with what you think. Some of your jokes may not land. And that's okay. As a jokester, I love when a joke doesn't land, because then I can make my jokes the next time better for you.
Just okay, you don't think that's funny? Okay, let me workshop it. Let me workshop it. Let me get a little bit better. We'll get a little tighter. I don't know. I personally think it's important to just let it flow, be your true self, because if you're, like I said earlier, creating a whole persona that's not you, this is not going to work out. Now, I'm going to play my actual favorite song. It's Mariah Carey, Fantasy. Oh, yeah. And we're changing the vibe, because another part about having a crush is being that girl and feeling yourself, loving on yourself, and realizing that you are incredible, beautiful, amazing, building your confidence so that you can attract and pull someone in. So if we all know, like, we need to be our biggest and best selves energetically in order to attract what's meant for us. So this song for me, it embodies that energy, and I hope it gets you dancing.

Brandy with I Want to Be Down. Oh, such a perfect song. Like, she's willing to do the work. She's willing to just say how she feels and cut to the chase. And that's what we love. I wanted to also, before we wrap up the night, talk about what if you can't have your crush? Oh no, I wish I had the soundboard so I could boo. But sometimes that happens. Sometimes there are certain circumstances that prohibit you from having your crush. And that is okay. I don't care about the circumstances. The answer is no. You know you cannot have this person. So what do you do about it? Well, first, do not focus on their energy at all. And do not worry about their why. That's none of your business. Their why could literally be that, you know, they, I don't know, they're having a really hard time at work. And that you want to hear is, look, there's no reason that's going to make you feel good. Because you're going to be like, wait, I'm not cool enough for you to slack off at work. Or they could tell you like, oh, I have a really big move coming up and I need to focus. Like, there's no why that's going to make you feel good. Okay. Or, you know, going to bring satisfaction. Also, you should definitely mute them on socials, and also do not passively engage hope like a hopeful puppy. We're not doing that. You get rejected or you can't have them. You let it go. You let it rock. And what you do is you turn that energy into your fuel. You may make them your muse. I don't care, but you force that flow to unlock something in you. So whenever you think about them, you create, or you exercise, or you just make a shift in your lifestyle. You become your biggest and your what? Best self. That is important. And I want to add, okay, because there's this thing online where people like to go on and on and on about how, you know, your crush is just revealing to you what you wish you could do. Or I like the way they say it is just sometimes you like people because you wish you could be them. And I actually don't relate. I don't like people that I wish I could be. I've dated people who wish they could be me, though. Moment of silence. But no, I've never wanted to be like date someone because I secretly wish I had what they had or, you know, could do what they did. I mean, yes, I do admire my lovers, but I think it's important to also understand that like you can have a crush on someone because they're just sexy, because they're just hot and they're cool and you just want to get to know them. They spark some curiosity and butterflies within. Don't have to overanalyze and assess and be like, oh wait, did I just have a crush on this person because they're a musician and I secretly want to be a musician? No, it doesn't have to be like that. It can literally just be someone you found really attractive and cool and you want to pursue. Also, just please do not worry if you can't have your crush. I know it says it's easier said than done. Like you might be like, Dr. Brad, I can't have them. And now I kind of, I'm anxious. My esteem is kind of low. I get it. But like also focus on your own energy. The best way to bounce back is to lock in. And I really hate that I just said that sentence, but you know, this is the radio. This is live. So it is what it is. Wow, this week was all about the crush psychosis, maybe a little bit, a lot of bit. But also, I want people to listen to this and be able to find some tunes to slip into their crushes live. I think also one of the best ways to slip into someone's life is to put them on to things, whether it's food, movies, and of course, music. So if you want to send some subliminals, I definitely provided a bunch in this playlist.

I'm going to send you off with one of the best songs, I think, for a crush. It is a classic by the beautiful Faith Evans. It's Love Like This. And I just want to send us on a high. Send us on that good vibe into Friday. I'm sending you so much love and good ass vibes. Thank you for listening to Dr. Bread. Bye, y'all.

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0: prematurely aged guy. 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You with your graying hair and wrinkled face?
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2: It's a brief madness. Younger men. Unbeliever should have been split asunder. Glamour, the charming one. Long sea, salt stream.
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4: Confetti.
2: To come together again. Joy delight. But we're never at home. We will look into it. He knows we'll never conquer. Men need play like stars in heaven. New fashioned man in the 19th century. What will he be like to a woman? It's for a pleasure. Muse. The world is a private food. The seven voices. Simba. Bitter. Cross. The whisper. The desert. The God night. A strange story. Truth. The victory. The many marvels. Four gospels. Home coming. The white horse. And thinking. Kipling. Ulysses. The melancholy. The magic. The sea. The mythology. The rider. Far. Time for that. From America. With ships. And yet, we do not know. Is it in the past, or in heaven, or somewhere else? The thought of him is somehow breaking down.
3: Improbable.
4: Confetti.
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Charlotte Robertson. Welcome back to my show, or welcome to my show for the first time, Pink Machine, where I discuss gender in music production. Today is kind of a special episode. We're going to be focusing on one person this episode. Her name is Sonia Pottinger, and she is the so-called queen or mother of reggae. She was the first big female music producer in Jamaica, and is really one of the most influential people of the Jamaican music movement of the 1960s. She had a fascinating life. You know, in the early 60s, she first entered the music business because of her husband, who was this, you know, businessman of many hats. He owned like a bakery and a bike shop, and then decided he wanted to open up a music studio. And they ended up opening Jamaica's first Black-owned recording studio, and were pretty successful together. They eventually split up, but she wanted to keep working in music. And so in 1965, opened up her Tip Top record shop. And following year, 1966, she released her first single as a producer. It's called Every Night by Joe White and Chuck. We're going to listen to it in a second. Coming up on the 60-year anniversary of the release of that song, unless it's already passed, it might have actually. She just overall, really incredible woman. Interesting way she reshaped music scene in Jamaica, not just in popularizing otherwise kind of underground artists, but she had a really big financial impact on Jamaica's music scene, that being she paid her musicians who signed with her much higher rates than a lot of other producers were paying at the time. And so to keep up, a lot of recording studios had to increase their rates for musicians and increase their royalties. So really made an impact in that manner as well. So yeah, without further ado, I'm just going to play a bunch of music by her. All of this, every track that we're going to listen to tonight, she produced, but they're all by different bands, different solo artists. And I hope you enjoy. Thanks for tuning in.

0: 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This is Pink Machine. 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So thank you so much. Returning to this episode, this is a special about Sonia Pottinger. If you're just joining us, she was Jamaica's first female record producer. She made some of the most exciting reggae in Jamaica through the late 60s and 70s. And I'm just playing some tracks produced by her all night, or until 2 a.m. rather. So resuming with... this is a track by Mr. Bojangles, Natty Dubbett in a Dreamland from 1977.
1: Ice Bojangles.
2: Right now, the man feels saying violet can't step in a dreamland.
1: No, Rasta, we are black against them strictly, not a dreamland.
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And if you're just joining us for the tail end of this segment, my name is Charlotte. I've been playing music produced by Sonia Pottinger all night, or all hour of the night. I come on here every Friday at 1 a.m. to talk about gender in music production. And thanks so much for tuning in. We're gonna go into our final track of the evening. This is called Go Back Home by The Harmonizers with The Fugitives. And yeah, just as a final wrap up, you know, if you were not familiar with Sonia before this evening, I highly recommend checking out. She has a number of collections released on CD, on vinyl, and you can also find them on streaming platforms. All right. Thank you so much and have a good night.

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5: 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You?
6: I'm Lucas Tiamore.
7: And I'm Rachel.
5: Actually, I'm Francis Hall, a.k.a. Faceboy. And 156 TikTok violations.
7: That's a lot of violations.
5: Just for being Lucas.
6: Yeah, I hadn't yet posted on TikTok, but just when I joined, they said, like, we're basically going to let you join, but you violate like 156 violations, and then it takes a really long time for me to post. Like, I'll post and it will take me like maybe an hour before they like approve the post.
5: Now, how did this happen?
6: No, they just like looked me up. Yeah. You know?

0: they decided that I, you know, wasn't fit for the children.
1: What kind? Can you give me some examples?
0: No, they didn't give me any examples.
1: They didn't.
0: There were no, like, what?
1: They just gave you a number.
2: I mean, yeah. We have some ideas what's on your social media.
1: Yeah.
0: But I was, like, pre-flagged.
2: Terrible. That is terrible.
0: And they took, like, I think eventually did post the thing about our show, but they took, like, a really long time to decide if they wanted to post about our show.
1: Like, you wanted to post before the show, like,
0: yeah,
1: on Saturday.
0: And then it posted, like, the next day.
1: Like, the next day.
0: Yeah, and I was like, okay. Like,
2: this show's a little offensive.
0: Yeah.
2: We don't try to be offensive.
1: We don't,
2: no.
1: It just happens. Just, we are who we are. So, the midterm election results were much better for Democrats than was expected by anybody. It is now looking like...
0: I expected that.
1: Really?
0: Yeah, because I think everybody, you know, I saw a huge following for the Democrats this time because I think like people don't want women, don't want their rights taken away, and even men don't want the ability, like men want abortions as well. I mean, a lot of people want abortions.
2: Yeah, this country showed that we do want women to have that choice.
1: Yeah, but historically, midterm, if there's a Republican president, it's going to favor Democrats. If there's a Democratic president, it's going to favor Republicans. And there's so much that is different these days than in the past. There's so much difference. And
0: I think it had everything to do with Roe versus Wade. I think it had everything to do with that.
2: Yeah, it was too important.
0: Democrats aren't doing a good job. You know what I mean? Like, it's not about the Democrats doing a good job. It's just that it's too important that our rights aren't taken away. And like,
1: I think a lot of people did what I did. Like, when I was, you know, I'm not happy with Hochul at all. And I decided, you know, I'm going to see what Lee Zeldin is all about. Let me see how bad it is. And I was like, oh no.
2: This is bad.
1: Holy fuck no. You know?
0: And then I was like looking into some of the independent candidates and like, you know, I was like, oh shit, like some of these people like aren't using capitals, like, and I was like, oh man, like this is really not looking good for the independent candidates either. And like, and then also it's just kind of a wasted vote because you know it's not gonna mm-hmm. like, yeah.
1: Me want governor cause me good at governing.
0: Yeah. The person was like in sales. I was like, I don't think that's like a good idea. Like,
1: if me not governor, will you buy this toaster?
2: You sound like Cookie Monster.
1: Didn't they do some shit like make Cookie Monster's diet expand?
0: They did.
2: On Sesame Street?
0: Yeah, they did. Cookie Monster eats vegetables now and like carrot sticks. And
1: please,
0: stuff.
1: Come on.
2: That was like Michelle Obama's thing.
0: Yeah,
2: like, I think that she took on.
0: I think that was Michelle Obama. Yeah.
1: Well, I love Michelle, but come on, Cookie Monster.
2: We do love Michelle.
1: Cookie Monster.
2: Me want celery.
1: Me want cookie.
2: Oh, he's an addict.
0: He is an addict.
1: Yeah, that's his whole thing. He's a cookie junkie.
2: He's a cookie junkie.
1: He's a total cookie junkie.
2: I get that.
1: So if what's the Senate? Where's the Senate race with Warmock and?
0: I told you we shouldn't talk about this. That I'm not well equipped in this topic.
1: Georgia.
2: We're doing a little research here.
1: Yeah.
2: We don't want to give anyone the wrong information.
1: So what? What I'm thinking, yeah, it is Georgia. So what I'm thinking is if the Democrats regain the Senate without Georgia, which is now looking possible, are Democrats still going to sink a bunch of money into that campaign? Or are they just going to say, fuck it?
2: I'm just thinking about the song, Georgia on My Mind.
1: We should play that.
2: Yeah, that's what I'm thinking.
1: You want to play that?
2: Yes.
1: Let's play that right now. Love that song. Yeah,
2: I was about to sing it, but you should hear the real one.
1: Yeah.
2: Not me.
1: Getting a text from Calvin while we're getting this set up.
2: Hey, Calvin.
1: Race is too close to call. Georgia is holding a runoff. Yeah, so the runoff, that's what I'm talking about. If Democrats hold on to the Senate without Georgia, are they going to just say, fuck it? I hope not. But there is some logic to saving campaign funds and saving money for other fights coming up.
2: What?

0: You're right. You can't go wrong with that.
1: No way. That's
0: you
1: amazing.
0: You can't go wrong with that.
1: That's an amazing classic song.
0: Hey, veterans, thank you for your service. You can eat free at Arturo's restaurant on Houston Street all weekend long.
2: You can also adopt a dog from the New York ACC all month long.
1: With no adoption fees.
2: And anyone can adopt a dog who is 8 years or older, I think, for all month at the New York ACC. New York is having a crisis right now. And there are like dogs in hallways.
0: Yeah, there are so many people that were adopting pets during the pandemic. They were lonely. They wanted some companionship. And now they're, I don't know, are they returning them?
1: I don't know. It breaks my heart. We were on the ECC website last night. I'm like, I want to take them all
2: home.
1: Yeah,
2: they're calling it a crisis in New York City.
1: Please adopt.
0: I don't understand people who don't.
2: I think also like a lot of landlords were being more lenient because they wanted people in. Mm-hmm. And now like to move, you have to get rid of it. And like if you can't find anywhere and your landlord's kicking you out and like you literally can't find anywhere that's going to take the dog.
0: If your dog or cat isn't family within 6 months, you don't have a soul.
1: Yeah, a lot. And so when I was on the website last night, so many of them are pit bulls and
0: Pit bulls.
1: I know.
2: Unfortunately, like a lot of landlords will not allow.
1: Yeah, they have a clause that's like you can have pets, but no pit bulls.
0: I love pit bulls.
1: I know. We love them.
2: I almost adopted a pit bull, but then so my landlord was like, yeah, I just need a picture of the breed. And I was like, oh.
0: Yeah, that's when I got. When I got Remy when I was in California and they were like seriously talking about legislation to get rid of them, like to destroy the ones that were already alive and not allowed anymore in the state. Fortunately, Remy was part retriever, so he was listed as a retriever mix. That was his official breed on
2: paper. Would you be able to tell in a picture? Because they were asking
1: me. Yeah, like, they want a photo of the dog.
2: They want a photo of the dog.
1: I had to do that for this apartment. I had to take a picture of my 2.5-pound dog next to something for size reference.
2: For size reference, yeah.
1: I was like, no, she's really tiny. She's like, yeah, smaller than a cat.
0: Yeah, and you said that at ACC there are some dogs that their breed is just labeled dog.
2: Yeah, the dog that we want, it's labeled. The breed is just labeled dog.
1: Because he has like, yeah. So we want to take.
2: He has a snaggle tooth.
1: We want the dog that's like least likely to be adopted.
2: I don't know. He's pretty cute. I think he would be to get adopted, but he's just like, he's just ours. Like, he's just so like, I'm like, that's the right dog. Me and Francis play a game like wrong dog, right dog. And,
1: oh, I love this game.
2: And we like call it out when we see people and like, this is definitely.
0: Sometimes right. We say it a little bit too loudly.
2: Sometimes we do. But we also talk about people's butts too loudly. So, but anyway,
0: we just go to the river and judge people.
2: And judge people for the whole time we're there.
0: Like, that's a really, really nice ad.
2: Wrong dog.
0: That's the wrong dog for that person. That does not match.
1: Sometimes it really is the right dog.
0: The worst one was though, and we mentioned this, wrong baby.
2: Oh my God. And I got mad at you for that one. I was like, babe.
1: You're like, we've gone too far with our games. Wrong baby.
0: Oh, speaking of babies, have you guys seen the film Whatever Happened to Baby Jane?
1: I did not.
2: I think so, but yeah.
0: Joan Crawford and Bette.
2: I saw it, but like a million years ago.
0: It's one of those movies that I just feel like everyone has seen at some point in their life. And Calvin had not seen it. And we were talking about it on Halloween, and I recommended it to him. So maybe since he's listening, maybe he will text and let us know whether or not he watched it, and if it was like one of the best films ever that he's seen. Because in my book, that's like one of the best films I've ever seen.
2: I remember watching it as a kid, but can't really remember much about it. It was just when I was very young.
0: I'm not gonna go.
2: It's one of the things like my brother would recommend for me. You know what I mean? But definitely like, I don't know. Like a lot of these things are a little bit of blur because my childhood is like blur.
0: I understand
2: because of trauma.
0: I understand.
2: My whole entire childhood is like a blur. Like it's like even some of my adult stuff. Like I can't remember coming out. Like I can't remember like. I like all these things. Like I'm too traumatized to remember. I can't remember coming out. I can't remember like telling my mom I bought a house for my wife. Like I can't remember like doing any of those things.
1: You found this meme this week that was like, you like my personality? Thanks. It's just a collection of trauma responses. And I was laughing really hard.
0: Oh man. Dave Chappelle hosting Saturday Night Live tonight.
1: Yeah.
2: I love Dave Chappelle. I'm pro Dave Chappelle.
0: I am too.
2: I like, you know, people shit on him, but I'm like really pro Dave Chappelle. And like, I think it was really wrong because I don't think they would have shat on a white guy like that.
0: Probably not.
2: No, I think what they did to him was really wrong.
0: You know, what they took so much shit out of context. If you listen to
2: I know. If you actually have to listen to the whole fucking episode before you fucking speak. If you're just like listening to these people on Twitter, I don't want to fucking have a conversation with you. I watched the whole like thing three times over to make an opinion on it.
0: He stands with trans.
2: He loves trans people. Like, you know what I mean? Like, I didn't feel alienated as a trans person at all.
0: No. And when he's just the funniest motherfucker on the planet.
2: They just like love canceling people. They just love canceling
0: people. People like to cancel people if you say something that they can take
2: out of fucking context.
0: And put it out there and say, you get rid of him.
1: Yeah, we're not pro canceling people over here.
2: My brother wrote a song, we're going to play it tonight, called The Day Room. And I was wondering if he wrote that for me because, you know, like, The Day Room is like a place in the psych ward.
0: Yeah, do you want to play that now?
2: Yeah, let's play it.
0: Sounds good.
2: His new band is called The Glass Bead Band. And I'm very proud of him.
0: And after that, we're going to talk about geriatric millennials. Got a text from Calvin. Sadly, did not get a chance to see it. That's everyone's assignment this week.
1: That's okay, Calvin. I haven't seen it either yet.

0: That was great. Thank you. I like that.
1: Out of our friends that are listening, please do not text while music is playing. The laptop is not working tonight, so we are playing from the phone.
0: Yeah, and it just interferes a little bit.
1: It interferes a little bit. There's a little bit of dinging during.
0: So last night you were telling me you were considered to be geriatric millennials.
1: Yeah, we're the oldest. We're the oldest millennials. 1987 is the first year of millennials. So we are like, we are the very elderly millennials. We are the elder millennials. We are like those people with like the sticks and they're like, hello, come and sit over here.
2: I am the millennial.
0: From Calvin, also approach Chappelle over here. Also anti being called geriatric millennial. That's bullshit.
2: No, but I feel old around millennials when we talk about not growing up with the internet, not growing up with a cell phone, stuff like that.
0: Yeah, I'm in between generations. I'm neither a baby boomer nor Gen X.
1: We were also like the youngest people in the chat rooms when AOL first started.
2: Oh, of course.
1: Yeah, we were like the youngest people in the thing was sex.
2: Age, sex, location.
1: ASL did not stand for American Sign Language. It stood for age, sex, location. And you would give these people your location in the chat room. It's very dangerous.
0: That is dangerous.
1: Yes.
2: Yeah, people would just start messaging you ASL.
0: Wow. One of the reasons you thought to play your brother's music is because since my brother's been stepping up lately, I've been listening to a lot of.
1: No, I had promised my brother I was going to play. Okay. I promised my brother a little while ago I was going to play, but.
0: So I've been listening to more King Missile music and maybe I'll play some, but what just dawned on me, a song that really, struck a nerve with me, it's Blank Generation by Richard Hell and the Voidoids.
1: Yeah, one time my brother opened up for your brother, and then he kind of got pissed when he found out it was your brother because I think he thought he like didn't get the gig on his own, but he did get the gig on his own.
0: Yeah, he did.
1: Your brother didn't know that.
2: It just happened to be your brother.
1: Your brother didn't know that, like, but your brother didn't know that it was my brother. He was like, oh, weird, when I told him or something.
0: So if you could pull up Blank Generation by Richard Hell and the Voidoids, we can play that. Maybe we'll get to some King Missile music. Maybe we won't. So this was written, released around 1977, somewhere around there. And, but it kind of, it's how I feel about like not really having a generation.

0: Richard Hell and the Voidoids, Blank Generation. The Voidoids are considered to have pioneered the punk look with the studded studs and all that kind of stuff, and the ripped clothing and the whole attitude. They did it before the Sex Pistols. Johnny Lydon disputes any influence on punk, British punk experience, but they did it first.
1: I never heard that before. That song's great.
0: Oh, yeah.
1: That's
0: yeah.
1: great.
0: And Calvin's like, I like that song.
1: That's so good.
2: Yeah, my brother used to play me that song. I think our brothers gave us a similar life experience.
0: Yeah, you know what I would play of my brother's is his cover of a Voidoid song, Betrayal Takes Two. So if you could bring that up. But let's talk a little bit more first. We were talking about, jury duty that I did this week. We can get into that maybe later, but...
1: You were so excited for jury duty.
0: I was, and then I blew it by being too honest when they were questioning me.
1: I mean, you also don't want to be lying in such an official situation.
0: I know, I know. But they must have, the judge probably thought I was deluded. Because, all right, I will go into this.
1: All right, let's do it. Let's do it.
0: So they asked if I had ever been the victim of a crime. And I said, when I was 13, a police officer punched me in the face with a half a joint.
2: That's not deluded. That's kind of like, I think, like, you grew up at a very specific time. I don't think that part was deluded. I think it's especially when you, tell the story, but it's especially when you, like, were like, oh, just tell the story.
0: And then, another question was, anybody close to me ever been convicted of a felony? And I said, well, in a very high profile case, Robert Downey Jr., who I met when I was 4 years old in nursery school, was arrested in possession of cocaine, heroin, and a handgun, and he served 6 months for that. And is there anyone in your family in law enforcement? My mother was in the CIA.
2: Then they went to the next person.
0: And the next person completed their, they were a yoga instructor, and they completed their round of
2: And then you were like, actually, I also need to tell you, my father ran the CIA.
0: No, I said, oh yeah, also, my biological father was the head of the New York division of the CIA.
1: Damn, I can't believe they didn't pick you, Francis.
0: And then he took a very long
2: pause. I don't think we've shared this on the radio.
1: Are we in trouble for sharing this, Francis?
0: No, this is the first time I've shared
2: one time
0: this on
2: I almost did, and then you looked at me, you snap looked at me, and I was like, and then like, I think Tom Tenney was there with us that day, and he was like, what?
0: Court. I said it in court. It's on record. Yeah. I'm ready to talk about it now. So that cat's out
2: of
0: the bag.
2: Did you tell your mom that you said that part?
0: No.
2: Yeah.
1: Are we in trouble now?
0: No. What trouble could we be?
1: I have
0: no idea.
1: So then
0: the judge, after I said
2: she's not listening to this.
0: Then the judge, and nobody that's listening to this is in touch with, would tell my mom. Hey,
2: nobody narcs on us to Joanne or your mother.
0: Thank you. So the judge.
2: You better not narc on us to Joanne or your mother.
0: Judge took a really long pause after I said that. And then he looks up and goes to the woman, what type of yoga did you teach? he just couldn't. He couldn't with me. He's like, this guy thinks he fucking knows Iron Man and thinks his dad runs the CIA. I'm done.
1: You were so looking forward to actually doing the service.
0: And the judge asked me, he goes... this is before the dad part, you know, when it was still maybe sort of believable. He was like, well, would this cause any bias against the police for you? And I said, no, it would not. And could you be fair and impartial? Blah, blah, blah. And I said, I absolutely can be.
2: Yeah. I cannot be fair and impartial about the police. I don't think I'm fit for jury duty anymore.
0: Well,
1: that's logical, though.
2: No, I mean, I cannot be fair. Like, I cannot be fair about the police, like, at this point. Like, it's just they have really fucked me up so much. Like, I don't think I can be fair.
0: How about you read that fine copy, please, and then we'll play Betrayal Takes Two.
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0: You do that really well.
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2: 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Your support keeps us going. I don't do that ever.
1: You did really good with that right now.
0: Well, it's never too late to start.
2: Three times an hour we're supposed to. I always thought we were supposed to skip this part because you always told me like start from the donations, and I was like, okay. But then I was like, I'm gonna read what this says up here today. And
0: good thing you did.
1: You just had to keep saying that all night.
0: Hey, but how do I know that I'm
2: not
0: deluded?
2: Three times an hour. Could I just say it three times in a row?
0: How do I know that I'm not deluded? How can I be sure that right now I'm not sitting in a chair in a sock in a psych ward, drooling and thinking that I'm here, and thinking that my dad ran the CIA?
1: You can't be sure.
0: I can't be sure. Damn it! Betrayal Takes Two, written by Richard Hell of the Voidoids, performed by John S. Hall and King Missile.

0: Oh, but other people.
1: Some good music up in here. Some good music up in here.
0: Yes.
2: This is a great night for music.
0: You're listening to Art Starcy on Radio Free Brooklyn.
2: See, good job, babe.
0: I did it.
1: All right. We got so much to get to here. We have tablets taken away from Rikers prisoners. We got rollback.
2: I'm so mad about that.
0: Yeah. So unfortunately, like they've been taken away from almost all programs. So they took them away from my program as well. But like it's a much bigger deal that they took them away from Rikers prisoners because they don't have any other resources to do the schooling. Like,
2: yeah. So the tablets were rolled out, based on a grant. During COVID-19 when there was so little programming and recreation and opportunities for folks in prison and folks in our mental health program.
0: The same grant. I think it was like similar grants.
2: I think it was similar grants.
0: Yeah, we also got a grant for my mental health program. You know, there was just there basically people would have been stuck at home doing nothing and then the prisoners would have also, you know, the prisoners, the psych wards, there just really weren't any programming. But I still think prison doesn't have a lot of programming, so they should have just let them keep the
2: of course they should have, but you know. I wish I had the information. I'm sorry. I don't know who gave the grant, but they pulled it this week, and I am mad as hell. I'm mad about it, but them pulling it from us, too.
0: They pulled ours this week, too, so it might have been the same grant.
2: It might have been. I wish I could tell you. I'll come back with it next week.
1: This is from Calvin. Just say this is Art Star Scene Radio on Radio Free Brooklyn. After you play a song and you're covered, which we've never done.
2: That's a good idea, Calvin.
0: After you say a song.
1: After we play a song.
2: Because otherwise it's hard to remember.
0: Well, I did do it after I played a song.
1: You did. You did. And he also wrote another dope song. I think we might be making some Richard Hell and the Voidoys fans, some King Missile fans.
2: Yeah. I'm a fan now. I love it.
1: And some Ray Charles fans. No, we can't take credit for
2: that. We made Ray Charles famous.
0: What about my brother's fans?
1: And your brother's band.
2: We discovered him.
1: Yeah.
0: We did discover my brother's band because my brother's band just started like a month. My brother's band just started like 2 months ago.
2: And they're doing great.
0: They're doing great. Currently their fan base is my group of friends, but, they're going to get more people. He usually does well with his bands.
1: What do we do to help get the tablets back? Is there anything we can do?
0: We would have to write like grant proposals.
1: This isn't something where you just write to your representatives?
0: Maybe you could do that. Yeah, I mean, it always helps if people are outraged. If you got a lot of people outraged, you know, anything helps. But I think also you can always write your own grant proposal. But that's, you know, a very hard.
1: I don't know how to do that.
0: I don't know how to do that shit either. That's like, you have to be like really skilled. Like if I would be running a nonprofit right now, if I could do that. You know what I mean? I don't know how to do that at all. Yeah, I think you could write to your representative.
1: But if you can do it, you should do it. See, voting this week and having jury duty this week made me think a lot about civic duty. And what are civic duties? Well, that's those.
0: I think it depends on your skills.
1: Like when I lock up the park at night.
0: Yeah, that's a skill you have.
1: That's a civic duty.
0: I bring that up at program. Like they were like, is there any like civic duties you do? And I was like, well, sometimes I help, you know, support like locking up the park.
2: 100% that's a civic duty.
0: They were like, that's a great thing to do. And I was like, you know, and people get argumentative, but we deal with them, you know?
1: Oh yeah, and recently I
0: not everyone could do that. If you weren't like working out, like they, I don't think you could like feel so strong against these men.
1: I am more of a presence, and yeah. It makes a difference.
0: Yeah.
1: Yep. But also here's something a lot of people don't think of when they think of civic duty, or I don't know if they do. Protests.
0: Protests are definitely a civic duty. Yep.
1: You know.
0: But maybe don't do what I did and like.
2: Start a riot
0: when you're naked, because like I pay for that every day with the police every day, and starting a protest is different than joining a protest.
1: Yes,
0: you should let like Black Lives Matters, like let the big organizations start the protest, because if you start the protest yourself, you are considered like a menace to society and police will hate you. And like, I'm just warning people about that.
1: Well, you know what? That's not so bad.
0: Yeah, but I got taken every day to the psych ward. Every day. You remember that? Every day I got taken to the psych ward.
1: I know.
0: When I had the nerve to move back to Bushwick after starting a riot in Bushwick, and I was 27 and then I was 33. What is that? 5 years?
2: Mm-hmm.
0: 5 years later, I moved back.
2: 6 years.
0: And 6 years later, and they had not forgotten me. You know what I mean? Like, I had forgotten all about it, but they had not forgotten me. I had literally forgotten all about it. I was like, whatever, just moving back to Bushwick. No big deal. The la-di-da-di-da. Like, I love Bushwick. Bushwick's my home. And then,
2: they remembered you real hard.
0: And they remembered me real hard. So, like, you have to just be careful, like, how you want to start a riot. You know, like, I still think that was a good thing to start.
1: Well, no, I'm not talking about starting riots.
0: This was a protest against, like, this was before the Me Too movement started. And I was saying, like, women should be allowed to be naked without getting raped. And that was the whole, like, point of the riot. Like, and it was a protest.
2: It was a riot and a protest are the same thing. I think when people hear riot, they think more about destruction of property.
0: We didn't do any destruction of property. People were just following me and I was naked. And like, that's it. Like
2: that's a process.
0: And a lot
2: babe.
0: Of people in the Me Too movement, like went outside naked and were allowed to. And I don't know, like, why the police didn't target them the same way they targeted me. And a lot of people in Black Lives Matter even did the same thing. There were like girls in Portland. Maybe it's just the Portland police are a little different. Maybe that's like a different breed of police, maybe. Cause I didn't hear anything about like New Yorkers doing that. Like, so maybe it's just really like, I'm in the wrong city to do that type of protest.
1: Well, when I think of protest as the civic duty, the first person that comes to mind is Senator John Lewis, who was arrested, I think, 40 times in the beginning of the civil rights movement and continued.
0: Bernie was arrested a ton of times. Like Bernie was arrested like so many times before. You know, so like, and he was a target of the police in the same way I'm a target of the police. Like, and like a protest is going to make you a target of the police. Like one of my friends, he died and the police refused to investigate his death because he was like the medic for Black Lives Matters. And the police, like he was pushed off balcony. Like there's video of it and the police like call it a accidental fall. They like that night closed the case. You know, like they will not help you if you like are a victim of a crime after that. Like your rights get taken away for protest, but it like still is your civic duty because like we wouldn't have like slavery would still be existing to this day without protest.
1: That's right. That's right. Now, you know, John Lewis rightfully was considered a hero long before the end of his life, but that's not what. But he had to suffer a lot.
0: Why isn't Bernie considered a hero?
1: He is amongst many people.
0: But why can't Bernie win? He's so cute. He's so adorable. Like I'm like, let Bernie win. Like, come on, guys.
1: Calvin is
2: people are real, real anti anything that looks like Calvin socialism.
0: Like Bernie's not like attractive, and like you have to be like an attractive man. Like,
2: you think Biden's attractive?
0: He's more attractive than Bernie.
1: Calvin was very affected by the loss of John Lewis.
2: Yeah,
1: and we did an entire episode about John Lewis.
0: Yeah,
1: and so I don't want to just jump past that and his contributions too quickly. I want to just take this moment once again to say how deeply. How deeply I feel gratitude towards all of his sacrifices and hard work. So, and then we can move on to something else. So I have said that. And, please.
2: Oh, I just had a question. What do you guys think about art as protest? Is that fulfilling your civic duty?
0: Yeah, absolutely. Yes. And a lot of people can't protest because like the disabled can't really protest. There's a lot of people who can't protest. True. It's like some people it puts them in really a risky like it puts them they can't like they some people don't have the same medical like
1: some people you are correct
0: some people yes. have don't have
2: but the there have same, been plenty of disabled and
0: there have been plenty of disabled people who have protests. But, like I don't necessarily mean disabled, I mean more medically ill people.
1: I misunderstood
0: like,
1: you.
0: I said the wrong word. Like, I think, you know, like people who are immunocompromised, like, mm-hmm. you know, really can't protest. You know, like when the year that I was going to Renfrew, I like couldn't do it because I would have a population there is very immunocompromised and I couldn't put them at risk.
1: Mm-hmm.
0: And
2: for sure.
1: I couldn't do a lot of the Black Lives
0: Matter. Because of your mom. Because your mom.
2: You're going home to your elderly mother.
1: Because it was the height of the pandemic, and I'm taking care of an elderly person.
0: It was the height of the pandemic, and I was going to Renfrew, and you were taking, and it killed me. It killed me not to be able to go. And I had like a sign already made, and then Jess was like, came on to be like, you cannot protest today.
1: But we did our part through this show.
2: Yeah, we made a lot of art that was protest.
0: This is artist protest.
1: Artist protest.
0: And like, you know, we like do reach people. And so like art can be like more protest sometimes than being on the streets. You know?
2: Imagination is protest. Being like, I see what you're trying to do to me. And like, I imagine something better. I imagine something further. Imagination is
0: I do not
2: protest.
0: Accept this life. Like, you know, saying to people, like, I do not accept this life from you.
2: What was that quote we found last night? We were looking through a magazine. I was like, if I had accepted...
0: Choose life with us.
2: Yeah, I was like, if I had accepted the life I'd been given, I would have chosen my own destruction. Choose life with us.
1: Do you mind if I do another song choice?
2: Sounds good.
1: Or does someone else have one? I don't want to hog it. Ray Charles, who we started with, he did a wonderful cover of Living for the City, Living Just Enough for the City, written by Stevie Wonder. And... man, it pumps me up, and this is a show that's been pumping me up, and I kind of want to keep that energy going, and we only kind of have 12 minutes left.
0: Want to play YouTube because there's ads, and like they don't have the Ray Charles version. They only have the Stevie Wonder version on my like music app. I guess I could play YouTube, but like the ad is like, we'll have to play it right at the right time.
1: Yeah, that's fine. Just let me know when the ad's over. Yeah, when the ad is over. And there have been rollbacks on telehealth affecting the elderly and disabled. This is not coming from me. This is when we were taking notes last night. You guys told me about this.
2: Yeah, I'm seeing, I won't say what agency I work for, but I work for an agency that provides services to folks who are disabled. And we started being able to do telehealth during the pandemic because it was an emergency. And now that COVID-19 has the vaccine, it's becoming less of a threat. They want to roll back slowly the services that we were able to do on telehealth, and this is making me absolutely furious. So
0: it might not be he told us, the person before told us that the laptop was down, but I think what he really meant was YouTube is down.
1: Yeah, we're not able to access YouTube on the laptop
0: ever anymore.
1: No, Calvin will fix that
0: today.
2: Calvin will fix all of YouTube. Calvin owns YouTube?
0: I actually think YouTube is down because I can't access it on my phone either.
2: Calvin, please fix your site, YouTube.
0: fix YouTube, Calvin.
2: We know you own this.
1: And he said, art is definitely protest. Yes, I agree, but Calvin, can you fix YouTube?
2: Please, Calvin.
0: So we could play I could play you the Stevie Wonder version if you want. That's about the option we have because YouTube is down. And
1: let me see if I can get it on my phone.
2: Yeah. So telehealth services, so important to folks with disabilities, folks who are stuck at home for so many reasons. They're elderly. They have young kids. We need to keep these services.
0: Yeah, New York City is just like historically against it.
1: Okay, I got it on my phone.
2: They want you to be punished for not being able to get to the doctor.
0: YouTube's playing on your phone?
1: Yeah, I got it.
2: I have to plug it in though.
0: Why is it down on my phone? Killed chips.
3: Don't worry about it.
0: The ad's playing. You have to wait till...

0: have it.
1: All right, just give me a minute here.
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3: Thank you.

0: something like that. Wow.
1: This was a good night for music.
0: It was a good night for music. And we didn't really, I mean, we had a rough idea of what we'd be playing, but, you know, not really. It just kind of came together. Oh, man.
1: We got 2 more minutes.
0: I know. And there's no way we're going to get to all this stuff. You know, I'm so glad that we're folks, if you've noticed, this show has actually gotten a little better. And what we're doing differently is I used to do all the show notes myself, and I'd ask, hey, is there something you guys want to do? Let me know, text me. But now what we do is on Thursday or Friday, 3 of us get together either in person or on the phone, and we do show notes together so that we make sure that everyone who has something to say gets their chance to say it.
1: Yeah, I love the collaboration.
0: I love it. And I got a very awesome from Calvin. Thank you, Calvin. Thanks for fixing YouTube. At least for me.
1: Calvin,
2: you didn't fix YouTube for me. Come on.
1: Calvin just saved the world. He fixed YouTube for the whole world.
0: He fixed YouTube for me. Well, folks, thank you so much for listening.
2: Also, if you want to catch Calvin tonight, he is playing at the Brooklyn Ice House.
0: That's right.
1: Yeah, we'll be there. Calvin, we'll be there.
2: Yeah.
0: Oh, yeah. Brooklyn Ice tonight. He's DJing.
1: Calvin's fantastic as a DJ.
0: He's a great DJ. All right. Well, thank you, Lucas, so much. I love you so much. Thank you, Rachel, so much. I love you so much. Calvin, we all love you. Just so darn much. And show yourself some love. Show some love to others. It is important, and you know that it is. And I'm getting texts from Calvin. I'll bet you it's something loving. I'll bet you it's not mean. Calvin is saying, I can only fix for some running to my gig. Thank you, guys. I love you guys, too. All right, folks. Good night.
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0: Welcome back to the Night Gallery on this lovely Saturday evening. I'm your co-host, Trip Maker. I'm going to take you down to Memphis with some good old music from the Box Ops. Have a happy time.
1: I listen here,

0: Welcome back to the Night Gallery on RadioFreeBrooklyn.org. I am DJ Dr. Jolly West. I am here with my co-pilot, Tripmaker. Tripmaker, I felt like my feet were 10 feet off a beel during that last set. I felt like I was walking in Memphis to belabor the joke. Tell us what we heard from those great Memphis artists.
1: All right. I've been meditating on Alex Chilton a little bit, one of my favorite artists. So you just heard a song called My Rival from his album Like Flies on Sherbert. Before that, you heard Big Star, the band that really most people associate with Alex Chilton, with the song Thank You Friends from the album Third, which is funny because it's not, that was a Big Star album after the fact. When they made it, it was just Alex and Jody fucking around. And we started with the band that Alex Chilton originally made his name with, the Box Ops, with a song that he wrote, the Happy Song, from their album Dimensions. I'm a big fan of the sort of wild swings Alex would take with the Box Ops. Are you very familiar with the stuff besides their hits?
0: I am. You know, as far as I've got Dimensions and a couple of the records that I like listening to, the non-single cuts.
1: We're gonna continue this Alex Chilton crawl with a few in a row from the Dusted in Memphis bootleg. There's going to be a demo of the song All the Time, and then a few live covers. So check it out. Stay tuned for more Memphis music right here in the Night Gallery.

0: Turn the tape machine on. You got it on.
1: It's on.
0: Good. Here we go. I can't remember the words. Now, what's the first line of that?
1: Little Surf Girl.
0: Okay. Here we go.

0: All right, here in the Night Gallery, we got music, psychedelic music from Japan. That was the Mops with their inimitable cover of The Letter. Are you familiar with the Mops at all, Charlie West?
1: I just know they're a Japanese kind of psych beat group. Is that the...
0: Yeah, they were part of the group sounds trend. Their first record is pretty good. It's got some great covers, some not as great covers, and some really far out originals. It's called Psychedelic Sound with Japan. Before that, you heard Alex Chilton himself from the Dusted Memphis Bootleg. All the Time, a demo. It's marked as an Elektra Records demo on the boot. And then you heard Surfer Girl, Train Kept a Rollin', and Mona.
1: He does a killer Train Kept a Rollin'.
0: Yeah, it's hard. It's hard not to knock that one out. It's a rousing number.
1: It is. It's a great number.
0: I mean, I shouldn't say it's hard not. You're right. He does it well.
1: He does it with panache. So, unfortunately, Mr. Chilton has not been with us for many, many years. I think at least a couple decades at this point. Is that correct?
0: No, he died. He died just like 7 or 8 years ago.
1: Oh, is that it? For some reason, I thought it was earlier in the 2000s.
0: No, it wasn't that long ago.
1: So somebody that is still alive that's associated with a big star, shockingly, is the great photographer William Eggleston, who shot, was it just the cover of Radio City or Number One Record, I mean?
0: I mean, I don't think, he made a lot of photographs. I don't know if that was specifically for that album.
1: Oh, yes,
0: or
1: correct.
0: Or if that was just a shot they chose.
1: Yeah. So there's a view, listener, if you have a copy of the Big Star album around you, or you can go online, there's something that I never noticed until fairly recently, is that in the picture on the red wall, you can see the bottom of a poster of a Blacklight Sex Positions, like kind of a cheesy 70s thing, which I'd never noticed before, but I was reading something about how they shot, I think, that photograph in the house of this apparently very debauched dentist in Memphis. And he had all this like crazy sex stuff, and that's why he had the red room. So, little fun fact about Big Star. Great.
0: The more you know.
1: The more you know, the more you grow. That's right, listener. We're here to provide you with information and great tunes, including this set from me, DJ Dr. Jolly West.

0: Welcome back to the Night Gallery on RadioFreeBrooklyn.org. I am DJ Dr. Jolly West. I'm here with the Chirtmaker, and we just heard a set from Moi. Let's start with the last thing that we heard, the great Funkadelic playing Who Says a Funk Band Can't Play Rock from the One Nation Under Groove album. And I believe that Funkadelic proved that they are one funk band that can play rock. Would you agree with that, Chirtmaker?
1: Yeah, hey, I mean, completely.
0: Before that we had Boa Club, which is a German kind of early 90s producer doing Fever Sax off the 1991 Fever Sax record. And we started off with a cut from Danielle Boutet's album Pieces. It is 12e Siècle, and it is a reissue on Freedom to Spend from a 1985 cassette. I would highly recommend the Freedom to Spend label. They put out some of my favorite stuff, or re-released some of my favorite stuff for the past couple of years, and a lot of it's kind of early American cassette culture, kind of ambient type stuff. A lot of it seems to be composed for like musical performances and theater performances and stuff. It's all really, really good. You can check them out on Bandcamp. We're gonna have another set from Yours Truly.
1: What was the name of that album? The label again?
0: The label was Freedom to Spend. Freedom to Spend.
1: To Spend?
0: Spend, yes. Yeah, as in they want you to spend some money on their Bandcamp page, which you should do.
1: Okay. Thanks for the clarification.
0: Of course, always. That's what I'm here for, to clarify. And I'm also going to play a little Memphis music by one of the greats. Some would say the great. I feel like I've slipped into a very Trump cadence there. One of the greats, some would say the great, the best, Elvis Presley, the greatest musician to come out of Memphis, some would say. Not born in Memphis, born in Tupelo, of course, but famously lived and died in Memphis. This is Elvis Presley doing Blue Moon.

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You can make it well. 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She said, I believe it, but I don't like being free.

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It was all that I could do to keep my mind on something else. There is nothing as important as the anger that I felt. It was raging on.

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0: Start off with Elvis Presley doing Blue Moon off of his first record, the Elvis Presley record that he the first record that he did for Capitol. And then after that, we heard Dale Jenkins, who is kind of a outsider artist, punk electronica, but also kind of weird, so it doesn't really fit in any genre, singer-songwriter, doing War Was Raging On, followed by Love and War, the alternate version. Off of a compilation that's called Undesirable Elements, Undesirable Element, which is a little confusing because he has two records, one of which is also called Undesirable Element, but this is a compilation that's got stuff from both his albums. Highly recommend that if you like kind of weird synth punk groovers, outsider groovers, depressing outsider groovers, as I'm guessing that you do if you're listening to our show. And you know what? 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You can go to thenightgallery.net. 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
0: .org.

0: Good morning, everyone. Good morning. Can you guys hear me? No. Okay. Well, good morning, everyone listening to us. This is In the Kitchen at Radio Free Brooklyn. I'm Kat. And today we have with us, a really special guest. It's our last guest before the holiday. Can you hear me at all? No? Okay. This always happens, so apologies on that front. Let's see. Now? No. No dice. Now? Now you can hear me. Excellent. Excellent. Excellent. All right. I'll take that. And then let's see about me hearing you.
1: Hear us?
0: Oh, now I can hear you. Yeah, I can hear you guys, but hold on. I want to make sure that the people back home can hear you. Let's try again. Keep talking. Oh, no. Okay. Try again. More words.

0: Well,
1: but we can't.
0: Now you can hear me?
1: No.
0: No, I can hear you though.
2: And she's gone.
0: Oh, she's gone. Okay. Now. Speak now? Or, no? No? Okay. I can hear you though. So that's huge. Okay, let's try this. Chelsea, can you screen record?
1: Can I screen record?
0: Or can you record the meeting?
1: Yes. Give me 1 second.
0: Live radio, Neil. But we have it as a really exciting guest. It's Neil Cordova from...
2: Hey, guys.
3: Recording in progress.
1: We are recording.
2: There we go. Yeah.
0: Thank God. Okay, we have a show. So we're...
2: Perfect.
0: From Ray's Deli in Gowanus. Our first Gowanus restaurant, too. Very exciting.
2: Yeah. Oh, really? Okay.
0: Yeah. Sweet. Feel free to introduce yourself.
2: My name is Neil Cordova. I'm from Ray's Deli and Grocery. I guess my title there is general manager / cook / cashier / everything. It's my parents' business, so I wear all the hats.
0: Awesome. Yeah. I went in there yesterday during the lunch rush. I can see how you wear that many hats at once.
2: Oh yeah, everyone works there. From my brother, it's my sister, my mom, so we all wear all the hats.
0: Yeah. So, yeah, I can imagine. Well, thank you for being with us this morning.
2: No, thank you guys for having me.
0: Yeah, when you want to tell us a little bit about, I guess we'll start with the very typical question, and can you give us like the origin story of the deli? I know it's only been around.
2: Yes.
0: Since 2007, but
2: that is correct. The store has been there actually longer than that. I cannot recall, probably since the 90s. It just belonged to another guy who's from our home state too, back in Mexico. And then we came in 2007. It was my dad and my uncle who actually originally opened the store. There was used to be waiters in some restaurant in Bensonhurst, Brooklyn, and they decided it'll be worth a try to open up a business, because most of their brothers, they actually have businesses too. They have restaurants too. So, it's since an early age, I grew up around that. So I guess you could say the hospitality industry, working in restaurants, it's part-time during high school, washing dishes. So, yeah. So they gave it a shot back in 2007. The first year, actually, the store got on fire. It was a big electric fire that started next door to the laundromat. And, the store, we lost actually half of the store. And, when that happened, we were like, you know what? Especially my dad and my uncle, they were like, yeah, this is not going to work out. So, they were just going to give up and just throw the towel. But, luckily they had good brothers, which, helped them with the, reconstruction phase. They lent some money and, we've been here ever since.
0: Wow. Yeah. I can't believe a laundromat started a fire that big.
2: Yeah.
1: Yeah. That's crazy.
2: It was pretty big. Yeah, we lost half of the store. It's tragic, but we managed to make it work. So we're still here. We're still staying.
1: Yeah, glad you guys pulled through.
2: Yeah, it was tough. I mean, we were closed about, I guess you could say about a year. So my dad was jobless. He was just bouncing around from job to job. It was pretty tough. Also, it's 2008, so you got to think about the recession. Now a lot of jobs were, available, so it's just a lot of part-time jobs. And, it was tough, but, yeah, we're still here.
0: Yeah, we love that.
2: Yeah.
1: Did Ray's always serve food from the very beginning, or, like, this extensive of a menu, or was that... Can you talk to us about that?
2: Oh, right. Yes. When we came in, actually, the store had a fairly small menu. They only had two kinds of meats and we sell tamales too on the weekends. And when we came in, the owner before that, he left. So we brought on the little menu in there too. We introduced our own tamales, our own tacos, and from there, every year we just kept adding on to the menu and just kept getting bigger and bigger. And we started adding like tortas, quesadillas, huaraches, because like I said, when we came in, it was just only tacos and tamales. So, yeah. But now it's a pretty big menu, which I like it at the same time. I don't, especially during when it gets pretty busy. You get like 100 things in the menu. So it's normally, it's easier for you to work with a small menu, but you know, it's cool. Yeah. I don't mind. Yeah.
0: For sure. So something I was curious about is you have a lot of food on your menu that requires kind of extensive preparation. I mean, tamales, obviously.
2: Right.
0: I saw that there was tacos de barbacoa and what else? And al pastor obviously takes a really long time. You have very special, you know, mechanisms to make that happen. And I'm wondering how you're managing to make that work in such a small environment.
2: Well, we have a good small kitchen behind the store where we do most of the prep work. But I mean, yeah, out of like whole things in the menu, I guess the thing that takes the longest is the tamales, which is a 2 to 3 day preparation process, because you know you gotta first do the masa, you know, do the meats, do the hot the sauces and stuff like that. So it's pretty extensive work. And then same thing with the al pastor, it's pretty laborious. I mean the steak too, the carnitas, we all make that in house, so. It's a lot of work, so it's just a lot of days of like.
0: Could you go into
2: stuff like that?
0: Yeah, could you go into a little more detail about maybe what that preparation looks like?
2: Well, I mean, most of the stuff we do there is we do it on the same day. I mean, we make the chefs, or I guess the preppers come in. They come in pretty early in the morning. They take care mostly of the basic essentials like the hot sauce, the rice and beans that we use for our burritos. And you know, chop up like old cilantro or the onions that we use during service. And that happens like around 6-7 in the morning, and then usually by lunchtime that's all done. For example, the steak is done too, the carnitas that we use there, the chicken, it's all done by then. And yeah, it's I guess you could say it's the same thing every single day, except on the weekends. And then for the tamales, that's a thing, like I said, it usually takes 2 to 3 days. And the tamales are only available on the weekend. So we usually do, make them during Thursday and Friday. Cause like I said, it's usually a 2 to 3 day, process. So we start on, Thursday. Let me just shut this window. It's pretty loud.
0: Yeah.
2: Usually starts on Thursday. We work from Thursday to Friday, and, on Saturday, Sunday, that's when we sell them.
0: Wow.
2: Yeah.
1: So you mentioned the tamales. Kat and I both came during the week, so we weren't able to try them, but we really wanted to. But since it's the holiday season, can you talk to us about your tamales? Have you had increased demand because it's the holidays?
2: Oh, yeah.
1: And just talk to us about them.
2: Yeah, every holiday season, especially around this time of the year, we put up like a sign on Instagram saying that you know, you want to place an order for tamales, you're free to do so. But yeah, every holiday, usually, we get tons of orders, especially this whole entire week. We've been flooded with a lot of catering orders for the weekend. And, it's a lot of work, but, I mean, it's cool. I like it. I usually get in there. Most of the stuff gets in there because it's like I said, it takes a lot of work because you gotta constantly flip the masa and, you know, it's when you do that, you actually get a workout, but yeah, Christmas Eve and New Year's Day, that's when we see the most demand of the year when it comes to our tamales.
1: Do you know, just like roundabout number, doesn't have to be exact, like how many that, like for Christmas Eve, for example, do you know how many tamales you're going to have to make?
2: Well, normally on the weekend, we usually make about 300 tamales, so 150 on Saturday and 150 Sunday. Wow. That's normally the number we work with every year. I mean, every weekend. Now, this upcoming weekend, we're looking at probably 500 to 600.
1: Wow.
2: So almost double as that. Yeah. That's quite a lot of tamales. And, yeah, it's a lot of tamales, a lot of hungry people. But yeah.
0: Oh my God. Well, thank you for being here. I'm sure that you've been working very hard this week.
2: Yeah, it's been a tough week.
0: Yeah, something I'm curious about too is like you guys being in there in the lunch rush, there was a huge line like out of the door. I've never seen a deli get that busy, honestly. And how are you able to build your clientele up so much?
2: No, that's actually a great question that we usually every Sunday when we have family dinner, we sort of ask ourselves, like, how do you manage to like pull up such a crowd and clientele over the years? I don't know. I guess you could say it's just good word of mouth. We have never paid for like advertising or on Instagram or Grubhub or whatever, online services. So it's just all word of mouth. And I feel like we have become like a sort of like an institution. That's what people usually tell us. Like, you guys are an institution. I mean, we don't see it. They usually tell us all the time. Like, yeah, you guys are great. You're known mostly throughout Brooklyn. Your name usually your name being pulled out in Manhattan, all the way to the city, which is, I mean, if you think about it, we're a small bodega who just happens to make Mexican food. We're not a restaurant. We're not anything, fancy and stuff. And it usually amazes us. I don't know. It's a good feeling that we get from, means that all the hard work we put in, it pays off. So, and it's pretty hard to actually manage or work around the lunch busy hour, but we have developed such a system that it's pretty, easy. Everyone knows each other. Usually most of the cooks we have been working with past 4 years, so we know how they work, and we know how to keep sort of like a very easy operation during lunch hour and dinner service.
1: Yeah, I think that really just speaks to the quality of your food, that you've become an institution without any like formal promotion or marketing.
2: Oh yeah, yeah.
1: I know that you have a pretty great website, and you also have a sizable Instagram following. Who is in charge of maintaining that, and what goes into that?
2: Well, the website actually was made by a friend of ours during the pandemic. She came up to us and was like, "Oh, I'm doing like, I'm a web designer. I was thinking maybe I could do a website for you guys." And we were like, "Yeah, sure, why not?" So she took on the responsibility on building up the website. I mean, if you go on the website now, it's she moved out. Unfortunately, she moved out. I think somewhere upstate. So I kind of lost contact with her, and most of the stuff in there kind of like outdated from like 2020. But I usually take care of the Instagram page, Facebook, social media, most of that stuff. But the website, was built by her. She's a great web designer. I really love the whole, the way she made the whole website look. But it's mostly just me and my sister who mostly run the social media page.
0: The classic cool. Family running the kids running the social media page of the right. Family
2: yeah.
0: business.
2: Yeah.
0: What has it been like working with your family on this?
2: I guess it's like any other business. We have our ups and downs. There's weeks and days that it gets tough, especially there's days when I try to bring a new idea to the table with my parents, but they're, I guess you could say, they're sort of stuck to like the system that works. I'm getting wrong. The system works, whatever have been planted now, but I feel like we could do more stuff that we could make it better and we could grow bigger. But at the end of the day, it's my parents' business and they run it how they like. So usually they do listen to us sometimes when we bring in new ideas to the table, but most of the time that doesn't happen. So that gets kind of frustrating trying to get through them. Other than that, it's great because you're working for your parents, you're working for your family. It's not like you're working for someone else. And all that stayed in the family. So that's a plus and a benefit.
0: Yeah, you're getting.
2: And also, on top of that, you're learning I guess you could say how to manage a business, which down the line it's something that I want to do. I mean, not now because I'm actually going in school for something else, and I would like to pursue that for the next few years. But I definitely see myself, opening like a small, taqueria or bodega/taqueria in the future.
0: Awesome.
2: Yeah.
1: Yeah. Do you, because Ray's is like a bodega corner store and also, partially restaurant, do you ever feel like you're running two businesses at once? And how do you sort of, if you do, then how do you sort of balance that?
2: That's a great question. We have developed like this sort of hybrid bodega type of thing, I guess you could call it. Because normally over the years, I've become like more in charge of the kitchen, and my dad takes care of the grocery / bodega, you know, section. So he's the one who's in charge of like ordering, your essentials from like groceries to dry chiles and all that stuff. And actually the one who is in charge of like ordering the fresh produce for the, the use and for the our tacos. And I guess you could say the restaurant section of our bodega. So anything from like meats, to poultry, to vegetables, like onions, to tomatoes, I actually know one to take care of that and handles that part of the business.
0: Yeah. What is it like working like with importers for you? I know we had a lot of guests on the show that have had, mixed reviews and just saw that as a initial hurdle that they had to overcome.
2: Right. Luckily we have been working with the same importers for the past, I guess you could say 10 plus years. We have developed like some sort of like very close relationship with them, and I guess you could say the benefit is this, most of them, they, going back to the whole thing, they come from our same state of Puebla. So we know, it's a very tight knit community, especially in New York City, mostly a lot of like the Mexican communities from Puebla, which I found that kind of cool. I mean, odd and cool. It's usually kind of hard to find another Mexican from another state.
0: Yeah.
2: Like in the case of LA. And I feel like that's why I'm going to another topic, but
0: no,
2: just staying to the question. It's a great relationship. It's people we've been working with for, like I said, the past 10 years. So we have this very close relationship and, it's never been hard to actually, work with them. They're always super nice. And on top of that, they delivered to my uncles, which my parents, brothers. Because both, you got two brothers, which both of them own restaurants, two Mexican restaurants in Sunset Park. And it's, I guess you could say it's like friends and family. And, we all know each other. So luckily it's been a good, healthy relationship. It's never been, nothing crazy where we get into fights over products and stuff, produce and stuff like that. But yeah.
0: Absolutely.
1: Yeah, that's great that you have that community there.
2: Yeah,
0: I didn't know that about most people from Mexico being from Puebla in New York City.
2: Yeah, that's it. That's quite interesting. I mean, I don't know why. How that happened? And I feel like that's where I guess you could say people say it's like LA has great food. I get it because LA has a very diverse Mexican cuisine because. We've been there twice as a family vacation for the past 5 years. And, they do have great food. And I feel like it has to do with the diversity when it comes to like, people from like Mexico. So you have, you have people from Guadalajara, which is by the Pacific coast. You have people from, Monterrey, Sonora, which is by the northern parts of Mexico. And then you have people from, Yucatan. Chiapas, which is the southern portion. And every region in Mexico has their own cuisine. And that'll sort of, when you have put them all together in a place like LA, you get great food.
0: Yeah.
2: So, I'm not saying that our state doesn't have great food, but I feel like we definitely use, for example, like Baja California tacos in New York City or Sinaloa style, marisco food, which is like seafood food, so in New York City. But it's something we're still working. I'm not saying that there's great restaurants in the city that are popping up, and it's like, for example, the whole birria movement that sort of took off in the past 2 years. It's interesting because this is something that's it's just normal in LA that you saw that you saw this in every place. But it's so new in New York City, which leads me to believe I feel like there's actually some room for people from LA or from Mexico to come here and, open up their own sort of like, businesses from their regional cuisine.
1: Totally.
0: Yeah, that makes a lot of sense. Yeah. Could you elaborate a little bit more on what the different cuisines are like?
2: Well, in the case of birria, that's something that you find in mostly, I guess you could say, in the northern parts, northern or western parts of Mexico. It's usually made of, I think, goat, if I'm mistaken. Mm-hmm. And then you have something called Sinaloa-style mariscos, which is Mexican food. I guess you could say it's like very seafood-based. So you got a lot of like seafood tacos. You have a lot of seafood tostadas. And yeah, I mean, and then also you got the region, southern part of Mexico, which is Yucatan, Chiapas, Oaxaca, and you have a lot of very cuisine that is, it's very diverse. Because of the fact that most of these regions, they have their own little, I guess you could say, sort of indigenous populations, and each group has their own language and cuisine, and that sort of blends in. It's like this great, amazing, food culture. But yeah.
0: Yeah. Thank you. That's so
1: very cool.
2: Yeah.
0: Yeah. No, and I guess I have noticed that like a lot of the Mexican food, especially like Bushwick, you go into Queens, like it is very similar, but I didn't
2: know. It's very similar, right?
0: The birria being from a different region.
2: It is from different regions. For example, from our state, we don't usually do that. We're kind of known for our mole poblano. I don't know if you've heard of that. Yeah. It's like this chocolate infused sauce.
0: Amazing.
2: Yeah, it's delicious. it's something that it's always made, especially on special occasions, from graduations to birthdays, Christmas Day, New Year's Eve. That's what we're known for. Aside from that, that's about it. But like I said, going back to the whole thing, each state or each region has their own sort of cuisine. In the case of birria, in the case of seafood tacos and stuff like that, stuff you normally see by the coast, like Jalisco, Guadalajara, up north by Sonora, Sinaloa. So yeah.
0: Yeah, that's amazing.
1: Cool. Speaking about the food that you specifically serve at Ray's, what, and I feel like we might know the answer to this, but what's your best seller?
2: It used to be tacos, but lately, over the past, I guess you could say 3-4 years, burritos have taken off. Wow. And I think it has to do with, people usually have like, they do like their own personal best burrito list in the city. Mm-hmm. So they go around the city, trying different burritos. And I met like probably 4 to 5 people with a great following on social media where they do these little, trips around the city, trying out different burritos. And I guess 5 of them, we sort of landed on the top. And I guess that sort of like, ever okay. since that, we have taken off and, we sell a lot of those now. So it has become like a bestseller for burritos.
0: Which one of the burritos is it?
1: Which meat sell the most?
2: I think it's between carnitas and steak, followed by el pastor. But it's just, we have like 3 options of burritos. They're pretty similar. It's just rice and beans. One option has pico de gallo and avocado. It has cheese and avocado. Pretty simple, but it's delicious. During lunch service, we usually go to about, we usually go through 40 to 50 burritos within 2 hours, which is, wow. It's for us, it's a big number.
0: That's a huge number.
1: No, that is a big number.
2: Yeah, 56 burritos in 2 hours, it's quite a lot. A lot of rice, a lot of beans. I mean, because I usually speak to my uncle, who has, like I said, a Mexican restaurant. He goes usually through about 40 burritos in a day, and we do 50 in 2 hours. So that tells you.
1: That's really impressive.
2: The number of burritos that we sell.
0: And they're huge too. I saw them going over.
2: Huge.
0: I saw them going over the thing. I was like, "Oh my god! I wish I ordered that."
2: No, there's actually people who they finish the whole thing. Me myself, I cannot do the whole thing. I usually split it with me or one of my coworkers. But
0: lunch and dinner, right there.
2: Lunch and dinner, that's true.
0: Is there
1: I gotta come back and try the burritos?
2: Sure.
0: Definitely. Is there like a I don't know, in your opinion, as somebody running the kitchen at this point, is there like an underdog menu item that you wish people would order more of?
2: Yes, that's love that question. I say the breakfast tacos.
0: Really?
2: They're people sleep on them. I mean, that's we normally get that a lot in the weekend, which makes sense. But I would love for people to try them out during the week. I feel like that's something that you skip over, and they usually come in and order their bacon, egg, and cheese, which is nothing wrong with that. But we definitely make banging chorizo and egg tacos. Huevos la mexicana tacos and stuff like that. Even bacon, egg, and cheese tacos, if you're down for that too, which they're amazing.
0: Yeah, that sounds good.
1: That sounds really good. I'm so hungry right now, and I would eat like a million of those.
0: Chelsea.
1: Oh, no. If you want to take a little break, you can.
0: I think we're going to do some ad reads and then play a little music, and then we'll be right back. You've been listening to In the Kitchen on Radio Free Brooklyn. We'll be right back with you.

0: 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And we're back with In the Kitchen. We've been chatting all morning with Ray's Deli. Here we are. Yeah. You guys can hear me still?
1: Yes.
2: Yes. All good.
0: Amazing. Okay. Awesome. I cut you off before, Chelsea. What were you about to ask, Neil?
2: So when I was there the other day, I noticed you had a special posted up by the register. Do you have specials every day? And if you do, how do you decide what the specials are going to be each day?
1: We have specials every day. That's just Monday through Friday. Well, normally the person who decides on the specials, it's normally either my mom or my dad. And they're made every day. They usually range between, chicken stew or beef stew and oven baked chicken, and then on really special occasions, we usually make chile rellenos. It's like this poblano chili stuff with we do with tuna or either cheese. They're really great. They do sell a lot. The whole thing behind that, it started because normally during lunch hour, we have a lot of like construction workers who come in, and most of them, they look for, I'm not saying that tacos or burritos are very hearty meal, but they look for more like a stew base, plates. So that was one of the reasons why we sort of started these little specials. And most of them, they have very limited time for lunch. So those are usually ready by the time they come in. So they come in and like, oh, what do you have for special? We have this. It's done, and like it's still on the pot, it's still hot, so you just take it back. Plate it and bag it up and just sell it. Because like I said, most of them usually have very limited lunch time. And then instead of like losing them to another location, we sort of make these ready to go lunch plates or lunch specials. And they still are great. They're delicious.
2: That's interesting that you did it to sort of meet that demand that was there for like,
1: yeah, for sure. I mean, because most of our
2: heartier,
1: right? Exactly. Cause most of our menu items, it's done from scratch, and usually it ranges between 10 and 15 minutes, which I guess you could say it's like half their lunchtime. And we do get a big construction crowd, and they're good, hardworking people, and we want to feed them good food. So that's how this whole special came about. Something quick. Come in, order it, and then out the door in 2-3 minutes.
0: Yeah,
2: definitely. Wow.
1: Yeah.
0: Have you been? I know I saw the construction workers yesterday, actually. but how have you been able to build like a group of regulars over time?
1: Oh yeah, absolutely. Most of the projects that are going on, most of the construction projects around the neighborhood are going on 2 years, and most of those guys, they've been coming those 2 years constantly every time they get a chance to come in for lunch, they do come in. And, it's a good crowd that of people that we get in every day, Monday through Friday. So, it gets pretty busy. I mean, I'm pretty sure you notice how packed it gets in there.
0: Yeah. It was kind of awesome.
1: A lot of construction workers. Yeah.
0: Yeah. And there was like kids and parents.
1: Kids and parents. Yeah, we have the school literally next door. Most of the teachers, from school next door, it's teachers that have been coming in here for the past, I guess, 10 years. So it's really cool. It's nice when you sit back and you think about it. It's like, yeah, this is, it's a great feeling. Cause you know, you sort of like, these are people that you see on an everyday basis. And I guess you could say it's like, they have become like more than just, a customer, I guess a friend at that point. Yeah. They come in, they tell you what's going on. If they're not feeling great, they'd be like, I'm having a pretty bad day. And, you talk to them and, and you just like give them booze. It's like, yeah, everything's being right. But yeah.
0: Yeah. Food fixes all.
1: Oh yeah. For sure.
2: Yeah. And that you guys are definitely an integral part of the community in that way.
1: Yeah.
2: And funny you brought up like the school and teachers. My mom is a teacher in Brooklyn in, Bergen Beach, and she like the deli that's near the school, like all the teachers have been going there for years. Like she's been going there for decades, ordering the same thing for decades.
1: No, and it's crazy too. I mean, we have kids who after school they come in for tacos, and then it's crazy to think about. I mean, because it's elementary school, so you know they were like 10, 12 used to come in. Now I mean they're still coming back. They're literally reaching going. I mean, there's this kid who's been coming here for, I guess you could say 8 years now. He's in second year of college, and it's crazy because you literally saw this kid grow up from a early age to, now being a full grown, college man. But, it's a good feeling that you know that he's still there. He still, likes your food and he still comes in.
2: Yeah. That's really sweet.
1: Yeah. It's crazy how time flies. I mean, I've been there quite a while now, so I've seen a lot of, I met a lot of kids that are, since a very early age, now they're full grown adults.
2: Kat, you go.
0: How has the community changed over the years for you? As somebody that's been there watching it.
1: Yeah, quite a lot, actually. When we first came in, that part of Gowanus was still very, very undeveloped. There was a lot of, especially the big condominium in front of us. That used to be, I remember, an auto zone. Mm-hmm. And, more on 16th Street and 4th Avenue used to be like abandoned houses and stuff like that. So yeah, it has changed a lot. Also that changed sort of like in a way it's good because it brings new clientele. And but at the same time, has led to, our lease, our rent, it's just gone up very high to the point that we're thinking of like probably either finding a new location in the next year and a half, 2 years.
0: Oh, wow.
1: Maybe my dad is just taking a, 2-3-4 year break from the business because, it has gotten to the point where it's getting pretty costly to, to maintain and keep, I'm not saying we're doing great, but I feel like just the amount of rent that we pay for the location is pretty high. So, yeah.
0: Yeah. I'm sorry to hear that. You're not alone, I'm sure, in that
1: sense. Yeah, for sure. So, yeah, I mean, we're still looking. We're definitely not staying another 5 years because, we really do lease every 5 years. After these lease ends, I think that's either we find a new location or just take a break from it.
2: Wow.
1: Yeah. Hopefully we do find a new location because, it's, we would love to actually stay within the neighborhood and keep, serving the community. But,
2: yeah,
1: that is the goal. I mean, we still have 2 more years, so we have plenty of time to keep looking around the neighborhood. So, yeah.
0: Yeah, and you never know what can happen. I mean,
1: yeah, true.
0: We didn't know 2 years ago what was going to happen. And
1: 100%.
0: Yeah. Go ahead, Chelsea.
2: I was going to ask a similar question about just like how it's changed over the years, but aside from the neighborhood itself, how has the business changed? How has your clientele changed?
1: I mean, I guess you could say that back in the day, before when we opened, it would just be a very small clientele. But I guess the thing, if I could go back in time and see, I think the thing that sort of like changed for us, where we sort of dramatic change, was when we got written up by the New York Times. That was back in 2015. That's, I think 15 or 17, don't quote me on that, but that sort of like put us on the map when we started seeing, more people coming in from different parts of Brooklyn, you know, actually taking time out of their day and making a trip to go on this, to come eat our food. And then from there, it just took off. We were written up in, I think, The Voice, The Daily News, New Yorker Magazine, also, Grub Street, I think it's the part of New Yorker Magazine. They did a little review on us. And recently, about two months ago, I did an interview for Eater Magazine. So they're releasing this book, I think next year, and they're featuring a lot of like restaurants and bodegas, and they came in to interview us. So that's pretty great. We have done a couple of commercials too for, we did a commercial for New York Lotto, where they came in and they used our store as prop. So
2: That's fun.
1: Yeah, that's pretty fun. What else? It's, I guess, yeah, you could say like 2015, 17, when we got written up by the New York Times. That's sort of when we got put on the map and things sort of changed. That's when we started adding more stuff to the menu to like give people more, options aside from tacos. So that's when we had the burritos, the tortas and stuff.
2: Cool.
1: Yeah.
0: Yeah, my next question was going to be what your relationship to press is like, but that's really, that's so exciting. See a lot of neighborhood grocery stores like.
1: No, that's so true. Yeah. Yeah. No, it's press sort of took us, like I said, after that New York Times article that sort of put us on the map. And ever since, it's just been getting reviewed by, magazines and also Shopify they released a new, I put it on my Instagram, they did a, their first magazine release, the first issue, and we were featured in there. So yeah.
2: Oh, that's cool.
1: Awesome. Yeah.
2: Yeah. I was trying to read that New York Times article about you, but, I tried on like my laptop, my work laptop, my phone. I was good hitting the paywall every time.
1: Yeah. No, that's the
2: end. I really want to read that piece.
1: Yeah. Persistent. I'll send it to you. Yeah.
2: Yeah.
0: I'll print it out, Chelsea.
2: Thank you.
0: Yeah, definitely. Do you guys have any upcoming like events? Is an event sort of thing something you do at where you work or?
1: No, but that's actually that's one thing that I've been having on the back of my head for quite a while. And that's a thing that I actually bring up to my dad every now and then. But I don't know. He's not into that. I'm like, yeah, it's great. I feel like it's great to, a great way to put yourself out there and, have more people notice you. But for the meantime, that's something that he's not interested in. Like, at the end of the day, he's the one he and my mom are the ones who call the shots. So, but that's something definitely I would love to actually do in the near future. Maybe after like we get a new place, he sort of like, yeah, you know what? Let's try out something new and sort of like, go on from there. But yeah, it's something I definitely want to do in the future. Just do a lot of events, do a lot of collabs with breweries and stuff like that. Cause that'd in the
2: be
1: past,
2: so cool.
1: Yeah, in the past, I guess you could say pre-COVID, we were getting a lot of, breweries come in, especially like Other Half, Six Point.
0: Yeah, that's a big area for breweries too.
1: Oh yeah, it is. And actually, the founder of Six Point, he came in one time. And he was like, we're thinking like doing a collab with Reyes, where you come in and do a little pop up in our brewery. I thought it was a great idea. I brought it up to my dad. He was like, "Yeah, no, it's a lot of work. So we need to get a grill. Need to get a, I guess you could say hot." Hire staff to go in there and cook food. And I get it because it's a lot of logistical work. It's not just going in there and just popping up with, food in your hand. It's, I feel like in order for us to do that, we need to like invest some money on buying that equipment for that, and then find a space where you can store that equipment.
2: Right.
1: Yeah. So it's like I said, if you do get a new place, we're definitely, you know, make sure we have a little room where we keep most of that equipment, because, you know, you do need a lot of, at least two grills, medium sized grills. You need chairs or, you know, utensils and cooking ware and stuff like that, pots, pans, and stuff.
2: Yeah. What other ideas do you have for Raise?
1: The collabs, pop-ups around the city, collabs with breweries, and at the moment, that's all I got for now. I mean,
2: that's great.
1: Not a lot, because like I said, most of the ideas that are bringing my dad, he's like, now we're good. So I sort of like giving up on that, bringing up new ideas to the table for the meantime. But I'm pretty sure hopefully in the next few years, he's open to that. So I'll definitely bring up more ideas. But at the moment, I would love to do pop-ups around the city, from breweries to...
2: You guys would absolutely make a killing with pop-ups.
1: Restaurants. Especially like something like, I don't know if you guys have Taqueria Ramirez.
2: I haven't been there, but that's been on my list for a while.
1: Yeah, it's crazy how you... I mean, also going back to the whole thing that I said, how something that it's so common in Mexico, and I guess so common in LA. I don't see LA, but because these are Mexican style tacos, Mexican street style tacos, it's something so common that you see in Mexico. It shocks me that it's they come in. I mean, they got great food, great tacos, by the way, but the way they were actually, it's like build like a following very quickly. It tells you how I guess you could say New York City sort of lacks more good food. I get more Mexican food, I guess you could say. So and they do, aside from that, they do a lot of pop-ups in restaurants. And that's something that I actually want to do too. A lot of pop-ups, restaurants or whatever.
2: I used to live in DC for school, and there was this taqueria that was just a pop-up. Like on the weekends, they would like have a little pop-up shop on this one street, and then it was so popular that they actually recently just got a storefront and they have an actual restaurant there, which is really cool. It's kind of almost like the reverse of what you're talking about.
1: Pop-ups are great. It's like I said, it's a great way to put your name out there. It's a great way to meet new people, and it's a great way to like build relationships with other like-minded people.
0: I guess my last question, since we're running low on time, what do you see the future for you in the deli being?
1: At the moment, I'm actually like I said, I'm in school for film.
2: Cool.
0: Yeah. Amazing.
1: Yeah. So, I'd like to actually pursue that career for the next, 10 plus years or whatever destiny decides. But, that's something I've been having on the, I guess you can say, in my bucket list. I definitely want to own a small business like the one we have now. And, I don't know when, but, it's something I definitely want to do, especially like a taqueria sort of thing. Mm-hmm. And just do that. And I guess bring very similar flavors to the table from what we have in Reyes. So, that's all I got to say for now. But for the future, I would like to just do my work in film and maybe in the next 10 or plus years, get a business going.
0: Yeah. I'm very so cool. excited about the film aspect.
2: That's awesome. Yeah, so am I.
1: Yeah.
2: Very cool.
0: Are you a writer director?
1: Yeah. I wrote my first script last semester, and this semester I got the chance to shoot it and direct it and
2: edit it. Congratulations.
1: Oh, thank you.
0: Awesome.
1: Yeah.
0: Oh my God. Well, I'm excited to see your first feature.
2: Yes.
0: Sure. That'll be awesome. Well,
1: yeah, I might probably do a little, screening party at Reyes. I'm thinking about it.
0: Oh yeah.
2: That'll be so sweet. Yeah.
0: That's the best first event, I think.
2: Yes. 100%. So where can people find Reyes, both in real life and online?
1: In real life, you can find us at 532 Fourth Avenue. It's between 14th and 15th Street in Brooklyn, New York. And online, you can find us as either Reyes Deli BK or just Reyes Deli and Grocery, Brooklyn. It's weird because over the past, I guess you could say month now, we have been getting a lot of calls from Staten Island. And I just really found out there's another Reyes Deli in Staten Island.
0: Oh, no.
2: That's
1: which
2: funny.
1: Is it's annoying too, because people call in thinking they're ordering from Reyes Deli Staten Island, which I mean, we're in no way related to them.
0: Right.
1: They order food, I mean, big orders too. And then they call back 30, 40 minutes later saying, it's like, where's my food or where, and I order food. I'm like, what do you mean? He's like, yeah, is this Reyes Deli Staten Island? I was like, no, this is Reyes Deli Brooklyn. So yeah, there's been a couple of occasions where we are left with a lot of food in there, and most of it has either been thrown out and stuff like that. But yeah, just make sure it's Reyes Deli Brooklyn, and you can find us there. Yeah.
0: Yeah, Reyes Deli Brooklyn.
1: Reyes Deli.
0: Copy that. Great. Well, thank you so much for coming on with us this morning. It's been an absolute pleasure to chat with you. And everyone listening at home, you're listening to In the Kitchen. We've been with Reyes Deli in Brooklyn. have an amazing Thursday.
1: Thank you, guys.
2: Thank you so much.
1: Thank you for having me. Appreciate it. Yeah. And happy holidays.
0: And happy
2: holidays.
1: Yeah, and I'd love to see you around the store if you come and try the tamales. You can come in this weekend because we're closed this Sunday.
0: Yeah,
1: Christmas Day.
0: I will be there.
1: But,
2: I will definitely be back.
1: For sure.
2: 100%.
0: All right.
2: Thank you so much.
1: Thank you, guys. Appreciate it. Bye.

0: Today, I'm at Testo Northern Italian Restaurant on the corner of Scholes and Leonard Street, where owners and managers Max and Dominic first opened the restaurant's doors in 2012.
1: Max knows more about it because he's actually Italian.
2: What's your favorite dish here?
1: Mine is tortelli with butternut squash and truffle olive oil.
3: Tagliatelle with bolognese ragù.
0: Ever since, Testo has been a reliable cornerstone in this Williamsburg neighborhood, offering homemade pastas and other Italian fare in a cozy corner setting.
2: My Brooklyn.
1: He came together with another partners of ours, and we took a look, and we fell in love with the place, and we decided to open a Testo.
2: How are things going right now with everything that's going on? I see you guys have a really nice outdoor setup. This is great.
1: Thank you for that. We're waiting. We're in survival mode. Mm-hmm. But people are still coming. A lot of regulars still show up, you know.
2: And you guys have takeout, right?
1: All the time.
2: All the time?
1: Takeout is our main bread, I suppose, yeah.
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Hello, and welcome to another edition of Straight to the Mind. 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
1: And on Twitter and Instagram at QSOMNYC.
0: Hello, hello. It is me, Micah, the elusive chanteuse or something.
2: The elusive chanteuse?
0: I'm not kidding. I'm not really one. Hi. Sorry. So I'm the moderator for this week. Has some L-train debacles.
2: So. I hate the trains. I'm dogs in the city, so like getting on the train is just, ugh, so many tourists.
0: Yeah. Well, and then also like the L, like, you know, usually the L runs a little more frequently, and it was like, well, you're going to be waiting here for 8 minutes, and the next one is 17 minutes. It's like, oh, God. Well,
2: Yeah. She like posted at times.
0: Yeah, yeah. But, you know, how are you?
2: I'm good. I've been in this city for the past 3 days, dog sitting. It's been fun. I've been a little bored, but, you know.
0: Yeah.
2: Because, like, I mean, I'm in Chelsea.
0: Mm-hmm.
2: And like, I want to go out. I say, you know what? Maybe I'll go out and have a drink somewhere. But then again, I'm just like,
0: you want
2: it's drink? Just very different.
0: Yes. It's changed a lot since
2: it's our changed heyday. A lot. Yeah. And I didn't want to really venture out to, like, the two gay bars that are in Chelsea.

0: Two.
1: Wait, it's a gym bar and G Lounge, right?
0: Yeah.
1: Wow, that's really it, isn't it?
0: That's it.
1: Huh.
0: That's the only two gay bars. Yeah, two.
1: Huh.
0: It's been, yeah, it's only been two. Because Barracuda closed. Right. Boxers, you can technically, but that's kind of close to Flatiron.
1: Yeah, I don't,
0: But it's only really G Lounge and.
1: And Gym Bar.
0: And Gym Bar. And then some people go to Art Bar, which is a little lower, but it's that's mixed.
1: I consider that more Village.
0: Yeah, that's Village mixed. Adjacent, it's on 12th, but it's more mixed. But yeah. Those are the only two gay bars, you know, and. And G Lounge right now is a whole different thing because they made like a fancy restaurant type situation.
1: They sell oysters. I'm like, ugh, I would not want to eat oysters
0: at G Lounge.
1: Like, if you've been to G Lounge in the last.
0: Well, I have a theory about that.
1: Yes, you tell.
0: I think that they're trying to get rid of the girls.
1: Oh, really?
0: Yes. I think that. The way G Lounge presents itself now, it's like from like a year ago, it wasn't that.
1: Mm-hmm. Oh, yeah.
0: In that sense, because, you know, now they have the VIP section.
1: Oh.
0: Do you know what the VIP section is?
1: Mm-hmm.
0: But she's a VIP section-ish now.
1: Wow.
0: Now the girls sit there and have drinks and stuff like that.
1: Oh, yeah, over there.
0: The girls were drinking over there, but they weren't drinking liquor.
1: Oh. Mm-hmm.
0: Okay.
1: Mm-hmm.
0: I'm not going to say what they were drinking, but you can use your imagination.
1: Yes, yes, yes.
0: But all of a sudden, it's like there's a lot more stuff, and this is going to sound problematic, but it's not problematic. And they have like a larger female staff.
1: Mm-hmm.
0: So it's just like, what are we doing?
1: Oh, interesting.
0: Oh, no. Yeah. Like, it's like, what are we doing? It's not listening to trans girls. I think I was one trans girl one time I was working. But it's like, what is this space now? Is my question.
1: Mm-hmm.
0: You know, because it doesn't give me gay. Like, when you go there during happy hour, it's fine.
1: Right. But other times.
0: Like, because, you know, the older gays are there, they're having a drink, something. But after that, I don't know.
1: Yeah, I mean, but back when it was B-Bar before that G Lounge earlier, like, you had like drag queens. Like, there would be like big nights where they'd just like be there. And like, I don't know if that's still, I guess.
0: Well, they still have drag queens come there, but they used to do RuPaul's Drag Race, but RuPaul's Drag Race is usually at those bars now, especially G Lounge, it's a bunch of girls. So it's not the gays.
1: Right.
0: And you know, it used to be G Lounge. Then it became like, it was G Lounge, but it was very black. Well, it wasn't very black, but it was like a
1: almost one of the black
0: guys. And then, you know, they got rid of that because they didn't want the girls to show up. And that's when the reprint to Rebar, you remember?
1: Yeah.
0: And then when they had a dress code and not letting the girls in. And then people, the girls smelt it.
1: Mm-hmm.
0: And then they quickly went and scrambled around.
1: I forgot about that. Yeah.
0: Oh, but I don't forget.
1: I remember that. That was such a big deal, and people like protested Rebar.
0: Yeah,
1: like,
0: and that's why I never wanted to go there. Yeah, I went to G. I don't go out that much, but then again, like, you know.
1: Right.
0: And then of course, you know, you have your various thing that, you know, one thing that white people do that get on my nerves when they weaponize all the black people's experience to yours. I hate that.
1: Yeah.
0: Well, my friend Rendell, he said. What the fuck that got to do with me?
1: Right, exactly. No.
0: I don't know what your friend likes. I don't know what area your friend likes to be in that, you know?
1: Right, no, it's the worst. Like, to invalidate your experience. Like,
0: they use it because when they're trying to invalidate your experience, and for some reason, I figured this out, and that's how I feel with MAGA people. MAGA people, I know I'm not jumping. I'm jumping all over the place, but this comes together, I promise. It's this thing where people are embarrassed because they have made a bad decision.
1: Mm.
0: And instead of just saying, I fucked up. They want to put their heels in it more. Like, it's going to try to convince you, like, that is not what you think it is. Instead of just going, I fucked up. Because that means that they will have to evaluate themselves and be accountable for what they did.
1: Totally.
0: Because they made that mistake. Instead of that, just try to make you feel like you're the crazy one.
1: Mm-hmm. 100%. I mean, I think a lot of people lack critical thinking skills and they are unable to, like, actually, like, I think, you know, there's like this idea that, like, I can't be wrong, or like, if I'm wrong, then what's that mean about me? And, like, you know, they built this whole world around themselves of like these beliefs they have, and like, how dare you, like, you know, they can't challenge those beliefs.
0: Right. I don't understand. Girl, there's a power in being wrong the power in being wrong that people don't understand is so great.
1: It's great.
0: I'm the first person, like, bitch, you know what? I don't know. I don't know. And bitch, you know what? Sorry.
1: Seriously.
0: It really is like,
1: totally.
0: I can't. It's not, because the reason why I tell you specifically why I do that, and I think I told you this before, is because when I'm comma example, mm-hmm. last week, mm-hmm. about the whole thing with the rundown.
1: Yeah.
0: It's like, I don't argue about things I know I'm not correct about.
1: Right. Right.
0: I was like, no, I would defend that. And I think that makes, I could, people look at you more to say, you know, this bitch really don't fight over shit like that. Because mm-hmm. if it's wrong, it's wrong.
1: Right.
0: It's done. But people want to hold on to that, Micah.
1: I know.
0: But anyway, that's caught what don't have skill Chelsea. So there's no gays.
1: There's no gays. But we're going to talk about some, I was looking at there's like some new bars in Bushwick. So we should talk about that. But before we do that.
0: Really?
1: Yeah.
0: Because you know, I don't go outside, girl, but let me know.
1: Yeah. Just,
0: all right.
1: Yeah. So we're going to go to our music, our first feature track of the week. We're going to start with Chaka Khan, Curious Subject.
0: Okay.
1: And then we're going to go into, so you know how, you know, we're having this like whole research of like 90s music and things like that. A lot of songs on like the 90s and 80s. Japan, like, so other countries are doing this too. Japan's also experiencing this. So they're like, there's this one group called, Sakana Action. Their song, Wasura Nainono, is like a throwback to like city pop or like, it's very yacht pop. It's like very like yacht music.
0: Yacht rock,
1: yeah, because like that was their thing in the '80s.
0: Okay,
1: so it's like a fun little throwback. But this one came out like
0: them girls can imitate something terrible over there.
1: Okay,
0: that's no shade.
1: Right.
0: You know, but they're doing it right. They're so it's not like a bastardized version of it per se. But you know, it's so I can't hate.
1: Right. All right. So so here's some Chaka Khan and Sakana Action. You're listening to Queer State of Mind live on Radio Free Brooklyn. We'll be right back after this.

0: Yes. Welcome back to Queer State of Mind. That was Chaka Khan with, Curious Subject and Second Action with Wasurenada Nayano. It's like the things that I'm not able to forget. I think that's what it's called.
1: Is that you oh, girl, you are in Japan. Don't ask me.
0: I know. How are you? I am good.
1: Hold on.
0: Week been?
1: My week has been okay. Just okay. And you know.
0: Sorry, one second, y'all.
1: We're talking. Talk about something posting.
0: We're just going to break the fourth wall for a second. No. Thank you, girl. This week, so the weather has changed. For those living in New York, I'm sure you probably noticed that the temperature has dropped a good 10 degrees, like since yesterday, literally.
1: Yes, for sure.
0: Yeah.
1: But it was cold. So this morning, I went to get my pressure medication. When I walked the dog, and it was a little chilly, but my week has been good. It's just been like my boss is on vacation, so I played light hooky on Thursday and full hooky on Friday.
0: One hooker.
1: He's not here till the Thursday after next.
0: Oh, wow. He's gone for a minute.
1: Oh, yes. But I still have to take care of the dog like during the week, so like, and so I'm going to have the dog during the day and stuff like that.
0: Frenchie.
1: Yeah, but I mean, she sleeps, all she does is sleep in the office all day. So, you know, if any other girl wants to play hooky for a lunch date, I'm around. But my week has been good. Just been trying to reevaluate stuff, get the health together. It was actually kind of nice to be by myself somewhere.
0: All by myself.
1: I know. But I don't like it that much.
0: Oh, why not?
1: I don't know.
0: You don't like those thoughts?
1: There's not the thoughts. It's just like,
0: intrusive thoughts.
1: No, my thoughts are fine. I just get bored.
0: Really?
1: Yeah, and his stove wasn't working.
0: Oh, no, ma'am.
1: So I couldn't cook for 2 days. And you know when I'm bored, I cook. So.
0: Oh, no.
1: So I was just sitting there like, I don't want to go outside in Chelsea. I'm bored.
0: No, that's the worst.
1: Yeah, so.
0: Yeah, but. No. I mean, I'm that way like I think I've felt like sad for people before. And it's like. My go-to is like playing video games, right? And I'm like, if I don't have that with me, I'm like, I don't want to watch TV because like, well, I'm going to watch the same stuff I always watch. I'm going to get bored.
1: Right.
0: I'm going to like, you know, watch Snapped, which I love Snapped, but like,
1: I love Snapped.
0: But I can't watch it for so many episodes. I'm just like, all right, girl.
1: But, oh, really, girl?
0: I mean,
1: you know, like, nasty 8-hour marathon.
0: I mean, it does go in.
1: Take a nap in the middle of one that you miss and then you come back and rewind. And
0: yeah. Like, I remember back in the day, my mom like do my hair and like, we were like, just watch. Yeah.
1: I discovered Snapped, funny enough, when I was sick one day, when I lived in Harlem and I just, the TV remote, like I couldn't reach it and it was on like oxygen or something.
0: Yes.
1: And I said from there, I said, oh girl, my life has been changed.
0: Right? It changed for good.
1: There's no one why. Snap, it used to be Snap and Fix My Life in the Island Van. Yes, girl. I used to love watching those.
0: Oh my goodness.
1: Oh, bitch.
0: That's everything.
1: Especially you get a good 2-3 parter.
0: Oh.
1: Oh, yeah.
0: Yes. I also like Killer Couples.
1: That's a Snap Killer.
0: Yes.
1: That one was okay. It just wasn't that. You know what it is? It's like they didn't have the same rude narrator.
0: Yeah, that's true. No, that narrator was so nasty.
1: When she moved to Florida because she couldn't find a job and she didn't have no man and she had all those kids, what else was she supposed to do but work at a Piggly Wiggly? I said, what? Right. Putting her business in the street like that, girl.
0: Right.
1: And she moved back into the man that used to knock her. But now you know she has her boyfriend 2 states away.
0: Right. oh my god, that narrator is so rude.
1: And she lived in the lower income part of town.
0: Yes.
1: So, yes. We don't know how she supplemented her income, but some may say she was a lady of the night. I'm like, girl. Don't ever let me produce no crime, girl. I don't want this bitch to be announcing nothing on my Snap series.
0: Right.
1: Yes, I'm in jail, but bitch, you don't need to be out here telling you everything I did.
0: Like, in that tone, you're like, that gentleman caller.
1: Right. But he wasn't gentle. No, we're not making fun of like.
0: Right. No, stuff. No, murder's bad.
1: Anyway, but best stay on track, Micah. Sorry.
0: Yeah, no. That's really funny. I mean, no, she's great. But my favorite, not to go keep going to Snap, but I do like enjoy like the lesbians and the gays. Like when the gays come in, when lesbians snap.
1: Oh, the lesbian snap is brutal.
0: Yes.
1: Yeah, the gays are more like more emotionally driven. I mean, but you can say whatever.
0: Yeah.
1: But the lesbian wants to be like hardcore.
0: Yeah.
1: Especially if it's a good old bulldagger from back in the day,
0: yes.
1: Honey. But it's usually the fish one that kills the bulldagger. Have you noticed that?
0: You're right. It's always lipstick that kills the bulldagger. Yeah.
1: And I remember this because I think that Well, we know that a lot of like stud culture and like bow tie culture is emulation of toxic masculinity.
0: Mm-hmm.
1: I mean, that's, they act like the toxic people. Not everybody, obviously, but you know, not a generalization
0: studs.
1: In
0: hashtag
1: that sense.
0: Not all studs.
1: Yeah, but it's, that's the whole point is just like some ultra feminine gay men are literally going full blown fishiness.
0: Yeah.
1: Some lesbians are going full blown machismo.
0: Right.
1: And most of the time, they will emulate a heterosexual relationship where, you know, one person would be more masculine than, look at Niecy Nash.
0: Right. Yeah, no, lipstick and just.
1: Yeah. A lipstick and like a suit wearing like stud in that sense. Only black lesbians can be studs. So anyway. But I can see how like, you know, it can be like this thing where it almost feels like a male female relationship dynamic. Mm-hmm. Where like, you know, sometimes the quote unquote cis, let me use the word cis woman. Yeah. Cis woman would like, you know, kill another cis woman, I guess, but you know what I mean.
0: It's so good though.
1: I know, the only thing I used to hate that I don't mind the gays on the snap. I don't like the gays on like HGTV.
0: Oh yeah, no, they annoy me.
1: Gays are the Africans. I don't said it out loud. And I'm a gay African. I can't do that. Baby, when the Africans pop up looking for these houses, I said, oh, this is going to be a nightmare.
0: Yeah.
1: Because I know they're going to find everything. What is this?
0: Right. This is not what I want. I also recently gone to a marathon of Carnival Eats on Food Network.
1: Oh, girl.
0: That's good. I'm like, ooh, that looks so tasty.
1: Bitch, let me tell you a secret. Do you ever watch Best Ever Food Review?
0: I think maybe, I think it was the Uncle Phil.
1: It's a white man named Sonny. He's in Vietnam, but he always travels. I'm obsessed with that show.
0: Yes.
1: I like watching, Mark Wiens. I like watching show to see people eat. I do have this thing, like, if I ever, there's two things I want to do. The second one, we're going to leave off air. If I ever was like super duper rich, I want to travel the world and eat.
0: Yes. Oh, absolutely. Food. Yes. Yes. Me too.
1: Me too. Yes. Eat food.
0: Eat so much food. Just get stuffed.
1: Get stuffed, girl.
0: Okay.
1: Down. So stuffed that I couldn't be stuffed no more.
0: Right. All right.
1: Everywhere I go.
0: Yeah. Everywhere I turn.
1: With food.
0: I see your face smiling down at me. let's go into like a quick few topics before we go into our music break. So, you know, like, have you been following the whole Macklemore and Ed Sheeran like shit?
1: I have.
0: Yeah. So for those not listening, like that paying attention, Macklemore was opening for Ed Sheeran. He said free Palestine, Ed Sheeran had to drop him from his tour because of the owners of the stadium said, like,
1: yeah,
0: if you like, you can't do this. The one of the person in particular is the owner of the, New England Patriots, Kraft. I can't remember his first name. Robert Kraft. And but like it's all now coming all out, like all like, oh, so that happened, and then like all the openers for Ed Sheeran's tour have all dropped out of the show, including some of his band as well. So I think the tour basically is like done. So like,
1: oh,
0: which is like, that sucks. But also I'm like, I wonder if he like killed his career.
1: I don't think it killed his career per se, but I think that I do feel bad for him because everybody has a boss.
0: Right.
1: That's the weirdest thing. The people you don't think have a boss have a boss.
0: Right.
1: Michael Jackson had a boss.
0: Right.
1: Clearly, Janet Jackson had a boss.
0: Right.
1: Beyonce has a boss.
0: Right.
1: Everybody has a boss.
0: Right.
1: There's always, it's a weird circle that they're in, that this person is your boss here. They might not be your boss here, but they are the boss here.
0: Right.
1: So I think, number one, if you're taking, you want to take his concerts out of your stadium, so then he's losing money, but it's not necessarily him losing money, his record companies use money. So his bosses are like, you need to get them off the tour. That's not his decision in that sense.
0: Right.
1: That was not his decision.
0: Right. It was above him. Yeah. I think the thing that people are upset about too is that he said like, he doesn't want to be political, but like by saying that, he's also implying that, the idea that like he doesn't want to be political. Gosh, I'm like losing my thought here. But like, you can't like say like a calling out that someone's dying is bad. Is like, that's like, and people, but a lot of people had an issue with that. Like, you're not allowed to be neutral, and it's not like during this time, this, during those kind of moments.
1: Yeah, I don't think, I agree with him and I don't agree with him. I agree with them in the fact that, yes, there are people dying, and, you know, you can, everybody's not a social justice warrior.
0: Right.
1: And I think that's something we gotta get on to. Social justice warrior. Some people help in different ways. Some people are marchers. Mm-hmm. Some people are screamers and all of that. So that's A, in that sense. I understand B is like, I mean, Dolly Parton was never into politics in that sense. Ed Sheeran is clearly not Dolly Parton. But I think that I don't know what his work is outside of his, I don't know what his philanthropy is.
0: Yes. Right.
1: So if his philanthropy is something else, then he doesn't need to say anything. Mm-hmm. He can just let his philanthropy speak for himself.
0: Right.
1: But I think that this is why I'm giving him grace. He literally is a rock in a hard place, because he's answering to the people who are making all these decisions that are pulling the plug here and there and say, oh no, and working with Rabble Craft. That's not him.
0: Right. Right.
1: When you sign to speak, that's why people said go in. That's not him.
0: Yeah, exactly. Yeah, no, 100%.
1: That's not him. That's your thing.
0: And also, thing number two is like, so here's a fun little fact too, that Robert Kraft was arrested for a prostitute, like for sex trafficking.
1: Oh yeah.
0: Yeah. So, you know, like, and Jeffrey Epstein was involved with it too. So, I mean, I think like to your point, it's like a really good point to bring up, because I'm like, how different would this have been if Ed Sheeran said, hey, my hands are tied. However, I'm going to donate, blah, blah, blah, blah. Like, yeah. I feel like that probably would have been the blower. He's like, listen, like, as an entertainer, like, this is where I land. However, and I really want this tour to continue. However, here's like, all the proceeds are going towards blah, blah, blah, blah. Like, I wonder how different it would have landed if like,
1: yeah. And I think he should have given the proceeds to like an organization for a world of kids or something like that.
0: Oh, yeah.
1: Not specifically Palestine, because that would have been I know that sounds crazy, but I said, because of where he is, just be like, if you want to stay neutral, just give to an organization that's going to spread it towards those areas and all those places. You know how I feel. Girl, I don't like war. Clearly, I was one. Right. I think like what's happening over there is terrible. And I think that it's so crazy to me that when people criticize the war, people are calling them anti-Semitic when they're not even mentioning anything about. They're saying this war is bad. These people are dying over here. You know, the war should stop. The attacks should start. Because it's not only hurting the people of Palestine, it hurts the people of Israel too.
0: Oh, honey. And the Jews in America.
1: 100%. It hurts everybody 100%. But the fact of the matter is, I don't see the people who are actually standing up. I mean, rephrase my words. I'm about to say some shit. So rephrase my word. People who are standing up are saying, hey, it is bad that people are being harmed over there, but it's just as horrible as people being harmed over here. So just because I asked you to stop, and do you tell them that? Yes, they should stop too. But y'all, they're getting the worst end of the stick.
0: Oh, yeah. Absolutely. I
1: mean, you know, they're not even on the maps.
0: Right.
1: It's a whole thing. People are going to try to act like these people never existed. You're being told that you got to move somewhere else so we can turn your land into a casino, a resort. Yeah. I mean, come on.
0: I'd be pissed.
1: Come on.
0: Right.
1: This is how warlords are created.
0: Literally.
1: People don't understand this. This is like, oh, how about I thought about war? No, because like, bitch, there's some kid who is like 8 now. He watched his whole village fucking get a thing. And that in breeding his head, and he's going to get lucky. He's going to grow up and he's going to start a militia. And by the time he's 30, he's going to have a whole other group and you're going to be fighting them, because that's how that works.
0: Literally how it works. Speaking of, though, there's an exhibit right now. We're going to go to a music break in a moment. But there's an exhibit right now in downtown Brooklyn. It is about it's puppeteers. Like they're puppeteers showcasing 150 buffalo.
1: Ooh.
0: Yeah, from like 2:30 to 4:30 today. If you're in downtown Brooklyn, check it out. And it's to highlight the I don't call it genocide. Oh, the extermination of the buffalo, like during the expansion of the American West. Because like, you know, So for listeners who don't know, when the American government was moving to the West in order to get rid of the indigenous people, to get them off the land, they, especially for the, this is specifically for the Plains Indians, because that's who they, that's they, because they
1: food, they milk source, yeah, pretty yeah, much the whole source,
0: the whole source for everything. They use clothes for, I mean, they use the entire buffalo. It was systemic that they killed almost every single buffalo in existence. I think there was like, I think at one point there was like maybe like 12 or something. It's like a really small number. So they eventually repopulated. I mean, there's, I think they're not endangered, but I don't think they're back to where they were. But yeah, so like, this is just an exhibit to highlight that. So if you're in downtown Brooklyn today between like 2:30 and 4:30, go check out the puppeteers.
1: They really are who they say they are.
0: Aren't they though?
1: That's it.
0: I mean, let's talk.
1: No, girl.
0: I know, okay, we don't talk about it.
1: No, because we don't need to get, we can talk about some more, but I'm, you know, we have to use our words.
0: Right.
1: Correctly.
0: Totally. Actually, before I go, Kash Patel and he had a whole thing about bestiality.
1: What is she doing now? Was she with a cow? Catch.
0: Maybe.
1: If you catch it, you catch it. If you don't catch it, you don't catch it.
0: Yeah.
1: Right. If you don't catch it, you don't catch it.
0: Yeah. So he was like in this back and forth with Louisiana Senator Kennedy, and like, I'll just read the conversation, and then we'll, excuse me, go into a commercial break. I said, talking about whether or not disqualify someone for participating, being in the FBI. Patel said, it automatically disqualified any individual who participated on either side of it, in this case, referring to bestiality. Obviously, we're never going to hire the criminal. And then Kennedy says, this side of what? The bestiality? So you disqualify the animals? Then Patel said, well, we have great canines, but we're not going to disqualify. And then Kennedy asked, I'm trying to understand why you did this. Why would you even get into bestiality? And Patel says, we are not into bestiality. And then Kennedy says, I know you're not, but you changed the qualifications and mentioned bestiality. If Joe participated in bestiality, not as the animal, but as a human, don't you think he ought to be disqualified? And then Patel says, if he voluntarily did it, sure. But if he was trafficked into it, and then Kennedy said, how do you involuntarily do it? Like, how do you involuntarily do
1: this? This is what I'm talking about.
0: Yeah.
1: This is what I'm just talking about. I just had this conversation. You'd be like, girl, you know what? I misspoke.
0: Yeah.
1: That's not what I meant.
0: Yeah, exactly.
1: That's it. Yeah, right. And then we'll get deeper and deeper and deeper. Like, bitch, just give in.
0: Right. You're done.
1: You'd be like, my bad, girl. I'm just, I used the wrong words.
0: Right.
1: You know, you know how to love that girl.
0: Yeah. All right. So we're going to go to our music break. So, I decided to do like a, what we used to call them? The vocal master? No, we used to call them?
1: Vocal masters.
0: Vocal masters. Vanessa Williams. I know she's a vocal master.
1: Oh, Vanessa Williams, a triple threat.
0: Yeah.
1: She necessarily is not like the greatest vocalist, but she's an excellent vocalist. Mm-hmm. Before her voice can do, she's an excellent dancer and she's an excellent actress. She's actually is a triple threat.
0: Right, yeah.
1: An actual person who is good, really good at all three.
0: Yeah, that's
1: true. So she's in a different league.
0: Yeah, she is. Oh, yeah, you know. We love Vanessa Williams.
1: I love Vanessa Williams.
0: So we're going to play four songs.
1: Ooh.
0: Three are good old goodies, and one's a new song. We'll see how the new one is.
1: Okay.
0: The first one is The Comfort Zone.
1: I love that song.
0: Followed by Running Back to You.
1: I love that song.
0: And followed by Freedom Dance Get Free.
1: Yes.
0: Yeah, they're all from The Comfort Zone album, by the way. And then we're going to close with Bop, which is by Vanessa Williams, Trixie Mattel, and Lion Babe, her daughter.
1: Why is Trixie? You know what?
0: Mm-mm. You know what? I don't know either, but we're going to find out.
1: All right.
0: So you listen to Queer State of Mind here. I'm Radio Free Brooklyn. Enjoy our vocal master of Vanessa Williams.
2: Run to

0: Well, speaking of fucked up.
1: Yes.
2: Welcome back to Queer State of Mind. Sorry, I didn't realize the song just ended. Hi.
1: Hi.
2: So that was Vanessa Williams. We had
1: some good tracks.
2: Yeah. So we ended up doing, I added one more track to that just for funsies. We added Legs, Keep Dancing. But yeah, no, just want to give a big old shout out to the Vanessa Williams.
1: Yes, yes.
2: Not to be confused with Vanessa L. Williams.
1: No, you know, the actress.
2: Yeah, the actress.
1: I'm glad she never changed her name.
2: Me too. That's great. She's like, yeah, I'm Vanessa L. Williams. What about it? Yes.
1: Oh my God. Vanessa L. Williams. You know what? I was about to say something that was going to be disgraceful, but do you know if she was still alive? She clearly is still alive. I'm surprised that she is not in the Tyler Perry world.
2: Oh, Vanessa L. Williams? Are you sure?
1: Has she done Tyler Perry?
2: Let's find out right now.
1: She seems like the kind.
2: She feels, exactly. No, I feel like
1: she, like at this end, but I think she's like, she might be like, I'm too serious of an actress for this.
2: Right.
1: She had, the last time I really saw was Candyman when Candyman came back.
2: Oh, movie. She was in that?
1: Yes, the new Candyman, she was in that, of course, yes.
2: Oh, wait, no, wait. Temptations, Confessions of a Marriage Counselor? Hold on. Which Vanessa Williams is this? Let's find out. Is Journey Smollett? Oh, no, it's this one, Vanessa Williams. Okay, so I don't think Vanessa L. Williams has done Tyler Perry.
1: She's in a movie with Sissy Smollett, honey.
2: Yeah.
1: Karamo's husband.
2: That's right, they're together, allegedly. Oh, there's a Melissa L. Williams who is part of Tyler Perry's hit series.
1: Get out of here.
2: Oh, wait, actually, and now I need to find Vanessa L. Williams. Why can't I find her on motherfucker? I see Vanessa Williams, but not Vanessa L. Williams, whatever. Anyway, it's okay. Oh, there's also Vanessa Williams who is a Sierra Leonean model.
1: Oh, one of my people.
2: 1986. Oh, cute.
1: One of my people.
2: Oh, and here it is. Vanessa. Also, does Vanessa Estelle Williams? That must be the same person, right?
1: I don't know, my God. I only know two Vanessa Williams.
2: I thought. Wait, because like, there's Vanessa Estelle. Like, was she the one that's in Soul Food? Which one was in Soul Food? Neither of them. Was that another Vanessa Williams? Are there three Vanessa Williams?
1: No, the light skinned Vanessa Williams was just played with in Soul Food. You dumb bitch.
2: No, the TV show Soul Food Girl.
1: Oh, no, Vanessa Williams was not in Soul Food.
2: No, but this one, there's another Vanessa Williams that was in Soul Food. So there's three Vanessa Williamses. What? How do I not know this?
1: The mystery of Vanessa Williams. This is the most dumb conversation I've ever had on air, but I love it.
2: There are three Vanessa Williamses.
1: We must research this. We'll be back.
2: Right. Oh, my God. That's wild. Like
1: the multiverse of Vanessa Williams.
2: I feel like that's a show. That needs to happen.
1: Oh, yeah. Yeah. Yeah.
2: Like if I knew how to write a show, like have it be like all the Vanessa Williams, like all the parts could come together, kind of like.
1: Of course you can. You have that.

0: Hope you enjoyed the first hour. We're about to go into our second hour. Some more fun topics are coming your way. Some really fun music. So stay tuned.
1: Well, speaking of fucked up, honey.
2: Yes.
1: Thank you.
3: I was like, she don't came up. Look at her. Yeah, look at God.
2: Getting merch.
1: I don't know if that's God, but yeah, look at something, honey. They're not going to let me do anything. Let's get that right.
3: Yeah. Bitch, I see what you did there.
1: You see what I did there?
3: And I appreciate it.
4: It's amazing. This remix will literally give you life.
1: Okay, yeah, we're listening to Quirks of the Mind. I'm going to let these queens calm down.
4: Because they do need to calm down.
1: They're doing
5: whatever,
1: the most.
5: I'm all right. What I want.
1: What is happening? What is happening on the record right now?
3: Say your girlfriend. I'm like, no, this is my good Judy. Bitch, what the fuck you mean?
1: Right. Ladies with an attitude, fellas that are not in the mood, continue.
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0: Welcome back. We are now in hour two. It is 37 yes. seconds after the hour.
3: Yes.
0: Yes.
3: I always have such a good time with you when we host together.
0: Yeah, it's fun, right?
3: Yeah. We're very unusual coupling in the sense in the radio show because we always have the very serious conversation.
0: Mm-hmm.
3: Very weird because we're the most like... Mm-hmm. Fun people on the show per se.
0: Facts.
3: The other girls are fun too.
0: Yeah,
3: but you know
0: what?
3: They're ton of fun. But we always have to
0: love you. We love you, Ori. Love you, Duran. We'll see you next week.
3: Yes.
0: Well,
3: yes.
0: Ori.
3: Oh, yes. Miss yes. Ori. Yes.
0: Yeah. So Duran's on, he's on assignment. So he'll be back soon.
3: Continue your show, Micah.
0: So,
3: but choose your words.
0: Right. So, we're going to do some throwback for the week. I have been in a Bananarama cycle recently.
3: That was the last thing I was expecting you to say. You could have said anything else.
0: Right.
3: But that.
0: But Bananarama. So, yeah. So we're going to play two songs for a throwback. We're going to start with I Heard a Rumor. That song goes
3: I in. I Heard a Rumor.
0: That song goes in.
3: That song does go in.
0: And then we're
3: gonna, you were falling in love.
0: That's not the words.
3: Oh, yeah. I'm sorry. See?
0: Yeah. Yeah, anyway. And then we're going to go to Cruel Summer, which is the shit.
3: My own is a cruel,
0: cruel, cruel summer. So it was filmed in New York. Like, it was apparently their first time in New York when the music video was made.
3: Oh, I have a hot take about that song. I think there's another version of that song that's just as good, too.
0: Which who?
3: Ace of Base.
0: Oh, should I play that, too? No, okay.
3: That's oh, girl, you know.
0: Like, play the same song 5 times?
3: The first two Ace of Base album, bitch. I live. I know it.
0: Mm-hmm. It's a beautiful life, bitch.
3: It's a beautiful life.
0: Actually, we might play that in the break. All right, guys. So this is the Queer Sound Radio Free Brooklyn. Listen to Bananarama.

0: Girl.
1: Yeah, baby, she's got it.
0: We have some hypotheticals that we're not going to discuss on air, but damn.
1: Yeah, that was a lot. It was a ram of a banana, if you will. I heard a rumor, mm-hmm. followed by Cruel Summer, and then we added Venus just for funsies, because you know.
0: You know, I love. It's interesting, you know, like people think are like one hit wonders here
1: mm-hmm.
0: in America.
1: Yeah,
0: we're huge in the UK.
1: Yeah, yeah, they're huge. They have so many hits.
0: Yeah, like
1: yeah,
0: I mean. You know who never crossed over here? Who? Cheryl Cole.
1: Oh, Cheryl Cole. Yeah, yeah, Cheryl Cole. I love Call My Name.
0: Yeah, but that's like UK stuff.
1: Yeah, yeah. Or her group Girls Aloud before that. They were right. huge in UK. And to be honest,
0: I'm missing on my UK pop because this is going to sound really crazy. But besides like me knowing Ray, but this is more American on the side. But you remember when you used to go to the gay bars mm-hmm. and you heard.
1: Wow.
0: And you heard the songs that the DJ played.
1: Yes.
0: Like, shit. I'm sorry, y'all.
1: Deep cut.
0: Mm.
1: No, I hear you saying. Like,
0: I don't want you, like, you know, right. I mean, that's how I heard Agnes release me.
1: Oh, yes.
0: You know, when you used to go to the bar and they used to make the Europop mm-hmm. with the regular pop.
1: Yeah, yeah,
0: and that's how Ashley Robin became big here, too.
1: Yeah.
0: And Kylie Minogue.
1: Right.
0: I don't think they do so much of that anymore.
1: Well, I think part of it is also like the video bar is just like not, I mean, I don't know if it's really a thing the way it used to be or like.
0: Oh, we need to bring that video bar. So great.
1: Right. Or like also, I think just like, I mean, I don't go, I mean, we both, none of us go to bars late at night anymore. So let's also be very clear about that. So I don't want to say they don't exist. Cause I'm sure they probably do.
0: No, they still have it. Rise still, they open the two sides of Rise.
1: Yeah.
0: And it's funny because when you go to Rise, you know, one side's gay and one side's
1: right.
0: not.
1: Right. Right. Literally.
0: In that sense.
1: Sorry, go ahead.
0: I think that we have to go out one night. We'll have to go to 10th Avenue because that's where the gays are.
1: Yeah.
0: Because on 9th Avenue, the girls are there. Right, the gays are there. Yeah, yeah. But that's like touristy.
1: Totally, totally.
0: So I realized this, like over 10 gay bars on 10th Avenue. Mm-hmm, that.
1: Mm-hmm. I was just thinking, like, I think it would be amazing. I don't know how we could do this. I'm sure there's a way to do it. If there was a way that when we DJ, we also have the corresponding video playing, even if it's like obviously a remix, or whatever, and we just like keep replaying the video.
0: There is, I used to do that.
1: Oh,
0: VJ.
1: Right, right. Okay. So yeah.
0: Yeah. I was a video jockey before. Right. That's actually how I became a DJ. It's because my video jockey game was so good.
1: Right.
0: That is that you should DJ. And then, you know, I started to DJ. So yeah, VJ is the thing. So what it has to do is you have to like get a program.
1: Mm-hmm.
0: And like I used to do at therapy.
1: Mm-hmm.
0: And you just kind of, instead of using mixing music, you're mixing the music videos and get like the transitions and
1: all of that,
0: the change to the songs.
1: Yeah, but I'm wondering if there's a way to like, you can like still like have the video playing, but like just, like, I guess it's kind of like having, I don't know, like I would love to be like, all right, we're going to play like, yeah, you're spinning and like, you're like not really paying attention to the video itself, but like the video is just like. Someone's like organized, I guess, with the videos. I guess, yeah, I don't know. I want you to DJ, but like, I don't want you to.
0: No, but they have boards for that.
1: Yeah, boards for it. Yeah, yeah, yeah.
0: Literally a VJ board.
1: Right. Okay.
0: Yeah. So literally, that could be your next thing. If you want to learn the video jockey. So it literally,
1: yeah,
0: you could hook your board up mm-hmm. to like, you know, our party. And so you're VJing music mm-hmm. videos back mm-hmm. and forth, remix. Yeah, girl.
1: Mm-hmm.
0: She's beat. I used to do it all the time, but I used to do it with like, we had like tapes and DVDs.
1: Oh, yes.
0: So I had to go find a number, look at it. So every DVD had the track list on it. Had to find a track list, put it in here, cue it up for the next DVD, and then I can use a fader in.
1: Yeah, yeah, yeah, yeah.
0: Oh, girl, I was to be back there for Pride. I worked like 14 hours one Pride.
1: Mm.
0: It was fun. It was fun.
1: Pride. Oh, speaking of, you know, summer, this is the last Saturday of summer because on the 21st, we officially switch over to fall.
0: Oh my God.
1: Yes, in Libra season. Thank God.
0: Is it better? What season? In Leo?
1: We're in Libra, Virgo. You know.
0: Oh, yeah.
1: Yeah. I'm just like, I mean, well, it's fine.
0: What's your favorite sign?
1: I mean,
0: besides Gemini,
1: Leo, which is my rising sign. So I show up as a Leo, right? People think, like, I give off Leo energy even though I'm a feminine.
0: Ah. Interesting.
1: Uh-huh. What's yours? And not Pisces.
0: Yes and no.
1: Vegetarians.
0: It's definitely between Gemini and Taurus. And it probably would be lean more towards Gemini because Taurus are stubborn.
1: Yep.
0: And I don't like stubborn people.
1: Yep.
0: It drives me crazy. Gemini, for all their faults, are fun.
1: Yes. We have a good
0: They're time. Fun. And honestly, when the bullshit gets to the bullshit and you all need to, and you need to like really go in, the Gemini is with you, especially when you're, since having a dual sign and a dual sign.
1: Oh, yeah, yeah.
0: When the personalities like match.
1: Right.
0: And it like decides it's against you, girl.
1: Yeah. I mean, that's the thing.
0: Not
1: about,
0: a good time.
1: You know, as a Gemini and a Pisces in this room, I mean, we're both like beautiful. We're both like two signs. So we're both like, woo.
0: Yeah, yeah, yeah.
1: I mean, like, that's what makes it so much fun.
0: Yeah, I find our personalities, we have similar personalities and we have similar sense of humor, which is in that sense. And we cultivate to people sometimes unnecessarily than we should. We haven't come, but however, like, you know, we can be very nasty people if you want us to be nasty.
1: I love being nasty.
0: You know, you have to be happy. You know, people get happy. Like, people are happy to live. People are happy to have kids. People are happy. Some people just have to be able to cross their legs.
1: Right.
0: So, you know, things happen for folks.
1: Yes. And some girls are happy being sad. And I don't know how that works, but
0: I don't know how it works either, girl.
1: But, you know, I'm like, girl, just can you just smile for once?
0: Take a shot.
1: Right.
0: Sorry, y'all. We've reached that part. This is a messy hour now.
1: I mean, actually, it's a little messy.
0: Yeah. If you catch it, you catch it. If you don't, you don't.
1: Yeah. But, you know, all I'm saying is, you know, try to find some happiness, especially, again, like, we're entering fall. So, like, you know, we were on the group chat today and I was like, we need to wear pants? And like, yeah, I think today was a pants
0: day. Yeah, I think people, I always say this. I say this to all my sisters. I say this to you. I said this to Doron. I said this to Ori. I said, find happiness in the smallest places. Mm. And this is no shade to anybody, but besides Jada Faye, you're the only other person that like really does that. Mm. And I do that with and I seriously, and, you know, from the, I can't talk about some of the experiences we've had, you know, obviously, but from all of our experiences, like Rockefeller Center, or like, you know, just
1: Fire Island,
0: girl, the Rosé Walk.
1: The Rosé Walks, yes.
0: Yeah, gotta do one more Rosé Walk.
1: I can do one of those.
0: Just those little moments that are just like 2 hours out of the day and it just feels great. And just say to people, like, you need to find joy in that. Like, you know, when you're experiencing that, don't rush to go somewhere else.
1: Yeah, exactly. Be present.
0: Just be like, be present. Be like, oh my God, bitch, you know what? Sitting on the fucking bench, having the trans woman read your palm, girl, sipping the,
1: oh yes, I remember
0: some
1: that.
0: Champagne, and what do people do? Dance and do house music. And those little things like that. I sang a whole Tina Marie and Rick James song with the trans on the rock.
1: Yes.
0: In the village. Just sat there for like 25 minutes, was just having a good time. Right. I was like, this is joyful.
1: Right. I mean, I remember that one time in Philly, you sang I Dream a Dream in the alleyway.
0: I did. I did because there was a bunch of girls. I forgot about that.
1: There's a video.
0: Because the garbage cans fucked up. This is Vera Fontaine.
1: Yes, it is. Yes, yes.
0: Yeah, I like joy.
1: Yeah, no big deal.
0: Y'all, like, it's the world is so stupid.
1: Mm-hmm.
0: And I think that's part of the reason why my humor is what my humor is, because I find the funniest shit and the dumbest shit and everything. And sometimes if you just look at the situation, you know, for example, it's funny. Like Micah we're just talking about this. There have been situations that have happened and somebody was crying on me, but Micah was laughing, but not at the person.
1: Right.
0: He was laughing at the whole situation because I would be the one to have this person who I know biblically crying at me on me at a bar.
1: Right.
0: It's like, girl, really?
1: Yeah.
0: Like you're walking in and they're boo-hooing you and you're trying to do your shot. She's just behind me like, girl, this is so stupid. Right. So that's what I mean. And she found the joy in that moment to snicker at her sister.
1: It was hilarious. You had to be there.
0: I had to be escorted out.
1: Yeah, I literally could not stay in the bar. I was laughing too hard. You know, it's funny. Like, I was thinking about it. Like, I know it's like kind of cliche. Like, they're like, you know, count your blessings or like, check, like express gratitude for things. And like, I didn't think I did it, but actually I do it in my own way. I'm just like, very thankful for like things. And it's like, I'm just like, have an optimistic personality. I'm like, I think if with more girls were just a little more, you know, grateful for what they had.
0: Yeah.
1: A little more optimistic. Cause like, I think if you're sad, I mean, if you're just like boohoo, like you're going to continue getting boohoo.
0: Yeah. I think that I've chosen my whole life to be like, you know, happy. When I don't feel well, when I feel like really, really, really sad, I always tell y'all.
1: Yeah.
0: You know that.
1: Yeah.
0: Only because I don't want to go that deep. I said, I need you to support me because I can't be that, you know, because I will operate. I operate as the positive girl in our group. I would say that. But you know what? The reason why I operate as the positive person is because everybody has a different need. And it's not so much about me trying to be positive. It's just like everybody does not need the same thing. Mm-hmm. The positive that Micah needs for me is not the positive that Justin needs for me is not the positive. It's just all different. And when I do have that to give, I give. If I don't have it, I don't have it. Mm-hmm. And then in return, you know, you hope that your friends, but you have to change your mindset.
1: Yeah, totally.
0: You have to change your mindset. Like I would never not have fun in a place, you know, that's crazy. Like, it's just most recently, like, trying to, like, say, Fire Island was a great experience for the Pines Party. I think just open yourself up. You know, just trying to have a good time.
1: No, seriously.
0: You know?
1: No, I mean, I think, I mean, we're going to go into our next music break after this, but, yeah, right? Yeah, let's do that. Yeah, there's, like, there's some girls that, like, you're too sad for me to hang around, and I don't want to deal with your sadness. Like...
0: Tell my sister they used to be a bar humba. I like, look, bitch, we're going out to have fun.
1: Exactly.
0: We're going to drink and kiki.
1: Like, be happy.
0: Let's just be happy, child.
1: Right, right.
0: Enjoy the moment. Don't have to be happy. Enjoy the moment. Like, girl, let me tell you something. I know that credit card bill girl, she's here today. She is going to be here tomorrow.
1: Yep, facts.
0: Now, did I need to put that extra cocktail on her when I was at the beach having a good time? No. But I'm a parent.
1: Right, literally, okay?
0: But yeah. I'm having a good time, girl, and I want a margarita.
1: Exactly.
0: Before I go get in the cyclone.
1: Right, yes. I forgot about that.
0: Oh, my God, yes.
1: Rickety ass. All right, so we're going to go into...
0: wait a minute, that bitch.
1: Who are you calling
0: what's rickety, bitch? Me or the cyclone? Well, two things can be true.
1: Yes, facts. All right, so I decided we're going to go into, like, some... Continue the, like, 90s early house music, so... Okay. Do you want the track list or do you just want to be
0: surprised? I want the track list.
1: Okay, so we're going to start off with Amber, This Is Your Night. Then we're going to go into that. Tonight Is the Night by Le Click.
0: I love that song. Yeah. Tonight is the night.
1: Tonight, Father. And we're going to go into Another Night by Real McCoy.
0: Another Night.
1: Then we're going to get to Get Ready by Two Unlimited.
0: Oh, yes.
1: And then we're going to close with, actually, they were not. Wait, how many songs is this? One, two, three. We're going to do all of them.
0: What's the last one?
1: Baby. We have two more. Actually, I didn't have this many songs.
0: We've got two more.
1: Then it's What Is Love by Hathaway.
0: Yeah, I do like that. That is my name. It's in Dallas. It's the same song.
1: Same song, right. And then Move This by Technotronic.
0: That's fine, girl. We'll just chill. We ain't talking about nothing, y'all.
1: That's fact. So actually, you know, get up and dance. Move around. Wiggle your butt. You're listening to Queer Side Mind here on Radio
0: Free Brooklyn. Penis.
1: or yes. Coochie. All right. Listen to Queer Side Mind, Radio Free Brooklyn.
0: Oh, hope that don't wiggle, though.
1: All right, y'all. We'll see you in a minute. Bye.

0: this, move this body. Woo! So we had that was a fun little music track. I hope y'all were dancing your little butts off. 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We're in the process of uploading it all.
1: It's there. Something's some there.
0: Stuff. We have a lot of stuff up there. We do. We really. Yeah. Anyway. Hi. How are you?
1: I am feeling fantastic.
0: Yay. Mm-hmm. We had some good conversations after the music break.
1: Yes. Yes. This is good. We're having our radio show and we're having our sisterly conversation catching up at the same time. So
0: this is
1: fabulous.
0: This is wonderful. So we have a few minutes left. We want to talk about Drag Race UK.
1: Girl, the girls this season are great, I must say.
0: Yes, they are. Oh my God. KY Kelly.
1: Girl, she seems to, okay. So when I first watched the first episode and I saw that, I said, okay, get her. Because, you know, Paris get on my nerves.
0: Oh,
1: Paris. I have a theory about color queens in the UK.
0: I think we have the same theory, but yeah.
1: And when she were there and they were joking and she said something to her and she, like, dragged that girl, I said, okay, I mean, I get it, but then I thought about it. I said, oh, wait, the bitch said she came with thick skin. Mm-hmm. She kind of started this a little bit. Mm-hmm. And just because a girl called you fat, I mean, girl, you're fat, you know, all of that. It didn't need all that. She, and somebody pointed out, she has a lot of energy for the POC girls.
0: What do you mean by that?
1: The way she responds to conflict with them versus the way she refers to conflicts with other people.
0: Oh, that energy. Got it. Yes.
1: The energy is very curt, sharp. I'm not talking that. None of us. It's very like loud and aggressive. I never noticed that.
0: Interesting.
1: But the other girls are more like, okay, then we're talking through it.
0: Wow.
1: I don't know. I'm just saying that's what is coming off at.
0: That's true.
1: To me. Because
0: The whole fight with Tequila Thirst, right?
1: Because Tequila came on a one. Mm-hmm. And she was correct. She said, girl, you said I did really well. And then you say from the bottom, what the fuck is that shit?
0: Mm-hmm.
1: I don't, blah, blah, blah, blah, and you putting words in my mouth. You know what? You always say a bunch of shit. I was like, wow.
0: That's true.
1: And same thing with Paris. And she cussed. I was like, What? So you don't have thick skin. My thing is, she to me is an imposter.
0: Mm-hmm.
1: And I was, the more I watched the episodes, I was like, I don't really care for this hoe.
0: Yeah. I didn't even think about it that way.
1: As a person, I said, I don't care for her because she gives me that big girl that would try to read you. And then when you read her back, she'll tell you cross the line.
0: Yeah, she can't take
1: and
0: it.
1: And you know, you're not mentioning me, which is just being playful. Mm-hmm. When she actually wasn't being playful, she talked about you first.
0: Right. No, 100%.
1: So she gives me that kind of energy.
0: Mm-hmm.
1: And the way she, here's the thing. I would even forgive her with Paris because Paris is young.
0: Yeah.
1: But when Tequila was like, girl, we're the same age.
0: Right.
1: Why are you?
0: Mm-hmm. Why are you doing that? Yeah. Yeah.
1: I'm not a fan of her. Something about her seems off.
0: Yeah. No, thank you for flagging that. Cause like, I don't think I caught something different. I didn't know what it was, but I think that's like the.
1: So you felt something.
0: Yeah, but I didn't know what it was exactly. I was like, why are you like.
1: The energy to the color case is very big for little things.
0: Yeah. Because didn't she also get into a fight with, who did she?
1: Paris.
0: Talk? No, someone white though. Who was she giving energy? Like, maybe not that, but like fight. It wasn't the same, obviously the same level, but I feel like there was a. It was the second episode? I can't remember. Anyway.
1: No, but she didn't anybody else like that. It was just very.
0: Yeah. Yeah.
1: Very nasty.
0: That's interesting. That's really interesting.
1: I said, huh? Yeah. Because sometimes we look at things differently in that sense. But I'm watching her. I'm just like, girl. Mm-hmm. So now if she goes off on one of the other girls, twink girls like that, I'd be like, okay, well, girl, then you're just a nasty person.
0: Right. Then it's like, oh, that's great. Then you've solved
1: it. But if all of a sudden you learn from your behavior and all of a sudden you're going to correct yourself when it comes to those girls, then, bitch, I'm looking at you from sideways.
0: Right. The rest of those girls.
1: Right. And let me just say this about, I love about my theory about the color girls.
0: Yeah.
1: What is yours?
0: That they, for the sake of diversity, they keep the black girls on as long as they can.
1: So mine's completely different.
0: Oh, sure.
1: I think what I'm saying, I think that the color queens, black queens specifically, and Caribbean queens, I think they are always horrible. Oh, yeah. Even Taste, when Taste first came, I think they're always like not polished and raggedy.
0: Mm-hmm.
1: But I realized that most of these queens get hired for diversity purposes because they're black.
0: Right.
1: But I also would say this, they do not have a rich history of black drag in the UK.
0: Oh, that's true.
1: So fair. Therefore, they do not have the excellence to what is B. Because if they had Texas drag or Atlanta drag.
0: Right.
1: If you imagine girls like Taste coming from like Atlanta.
0: Oh, can you imagine if she got trained as a pageant queen? Oh, she would kill.
1: And showed up that tall, that big, that girl, the body.
0: She would win Miss Continental. She'd win everything.
1: So, and Miss Paris, baby, as pretty as faces, but she's running around like a black version of a Bratz doll.
0: Yeah. Ooh.
1: It's not, and that bitch could give you the last silhouette, put on a stone
0: gown.
1: Oh, she had
0: a good, she would be so
1: gown,
0: good.
1: Girl, like, she can give the illusion of one of the dolls.
0: Right. Well, we were saying that she's like Timu, Sasha Colby.
1: Right. And she like, can give a doll tease.
0: Yeah, she can give a doll tease.
1: She can boots. Be, the, you know, Tiara's an example. Yeah, yeah. Tiara gives doll.
0: Yeah.
1: He's a he, him.
0: Right.
1: So, but it was a good episode. I think I like Maka. I like the energy. Girl, yeah, all the girls were fighting.
0: All the girls were fighting, literally. Oh, I love Delta Quadrant.
1: First and foremost, I love her fashion.
0: Me too. Oh, like with the jacket.
1: The first thing she came on with the jacket, and I love the.
0: That's cute.
1: Girl, that bob is Sevilla.
0: Okay.
1: She is a little shady.
0: That's what makes her fun, though. It's like, she's like, oh. It's like,
1: because she seemed like she's giving like a little Mr. Bean type.
0: Yes.
1: But like, you know who's cute to me?
0: The one who played Gretel?
1: Yes.
0: Yes. I can't remember her name. It's like
1: Naya Thorne.
0: Oh, you know. Naya Thorne.
1: I said, okay, that's a real twink over there.
0: Oh, totally. I think she's going to be top four. Not a top. I think she'll be able to be top.
1: Well, she's dating Scaredy Cat.
0: Oh, she's the one dating Scaredy Cat.
1: Mm-hmm.
0: I thought that was someone else.
1: Because she's a top girl, so.
0: I guess so. Well, look at that.
1: Look at that.
0: Wow. And then that one girl dropped out. Allegedly for medical.
1: Girl, when I tell you, when she got up there and was singing about Taste My Curry, bitch, I wanted to throw my shoe at the TV. She couldn't pause. And she got up and said, you girls just didn't understand my culture. I said, bitch, it was terrible.
0: It was awful.
1: You leave that white girl alone. I wouldn't hire you, bitch.
0: Right. It was awful.
1: I said, girl, you got up there and singing about some curry and some puffs. Girl, you look crazy. You look crazy. Yeah. Like you, and it was looking, you look,

0: I had the opportunity to go to the Art Mageddon Festival in Ditmas Park recently. And there I met a local mom and volunteer named Genevieve and her two children, Remsen and Pipsy. Genevieve got to witness Pipsy express herself creatively using spray paint for the first time and mused about how uniquely Brooklyn that moment was.
1: And like, I just turned 47 and I'm like, I could be in yoga pants in the suburbs. But instead, here I'm raising my two beautiful kids with adults who are amazing in a space that I trust. And like, I come back after leaving them alone and they've like broken out the spray paint. And it's baby's first day of spray painting.
0: I'm Calvin Williams. This is what Brooklyn sounds like.
1: What does Brooklyn sound like?
2: Cop calls and motorcycles honking every time.
3: Perfect.

0: From New York, this is Democracy Now! Appointed federal judge has blocked President Trump's White House ban on journalists from CNN, MS Now, and Politico. We'll speak with Nobel Prize-winning journalist Maria Ressa. She used to work for CNN. Then the CEOs of major AI companies addressed the UN Security Council, calling on world leaders to adopt international standards for AI development.
1: First, we should begin with narrow agreements that every member can support, such as a ban on using AI to make biological weapons.
0: We'll speak with an AI researcher who's taken part in UN meetings this week and with an expert who's worked with the African Union on AI strategy. Then, who's advising President Trump on AI?
2: The United States also totally rejects any attempt to construct a globalist scheme to control for the artificial intelligence. We're going to encourage it, not rein it in.
0: We'll speak with journalist Jacob Silverman. His latest book is Gilded Rage, Elon Musk and the Radicalization of Silicon Valley. All that and more coming up. Welcome to Democracy Now!, democracynow.org, The War and Peace Report. I'm Amy Goodman. A federal judge has temporarily blocked President Trump's ban on CNN, MS Now, and Politico from the White House. Just after midnight, Judge Timothy Kelly of the U.S. District Court in Washington, D.C., a Trump appointee, granted a two-week restraining order and told the White House to, quote, immediately return, reinstate, and restore the press credentials of the three news outlets. Ted Boutros, an attorney for the outlet, said, quote, this is a strong ruling vindicating freedom of the press, due process, and the rule of law. We greatly appreciate the court's swift action, he said. Meanwhile, the new news site Status is reporting Vice President J.D. Vance was the unnamed senior administration official behind one of the stories the White House used to justify banning Politico from its grounds. Vance has defended Trump's ban on the news outlets as totally appropriate. Leaders of TARPA, four official intelligence firms, testified to the UN Security Council on Wednesday, urging nations to adopt international standards on the development of AI. Anthropic CEO Dario Amodei touted the benefits of the technology, even as he warned the Security Council that it, quote, could be a risk to humanity as a whole, unquote. His competitor, OpenAI Chief Executive Sam Altman, also called for international regulations.
3: At the international level, this will require cooperation. In our history, there have been times where countries who compete and don't always like each other very much, still come together for shared interests and the collective good in the face of a powerful new technology. We believe this must be one of those times.
0: Altman spoke as Australian Prime Minister Anthony Albanese revealed that an open

0: AI agent hacked an Australian government health website in June where it accessed private data. It's the first known example of an autonomous AI agent hacking a government network.
1: Today, I spoke with the CEO of OpenAI, Sam Altman, to express Australia's extreme concern about this incident. And I also expressed my disappointment that it took the company way too long to inform the government what had occurred and the nature of the way that that notification occurred as well was unacceptable.
0: The Australian Prime Minister said investigators were considering whether to file criminal charges against OpenAI. This follows a series of incidents where frontier AI models escaped containment, self-organized into swarms, launched cyber attacks, and attempted to cover their tracks. Meanwhile, in Washington, Democratic Senator Bernie Sanders and Congressmember Greg Kassar Wednesday unveiled the Ban Artificial Intelligence Super Intelligence Act. The legislation would establish a cabinet-level federal Department of Artificial Intelligence, pause advanced AI development until a new federal regulatory body is up and running, and would ban AI models that exceed human performance and capabilities across most domains. We'll have more on this story later in the broadcast. Iranian President Masoud Pezeshkian delivered a defiant speech to UN General Assembly Wednesday, condemning President Trump's threat to annihilate Iran while calling for diplomacy to end the war.
2: America and Israel attacked us equipped with the latest technology and weapon systems, and our people stood steadfast. Yes, they did hit us, but we did not bend the knee. We did not bow our head. We responded, but we did not hit civilian populations. They came into surrounding territories and targeted our universities, our healthcare centers, our schools, our hospitals, our infrastructures, all of it against international law.
0: A lone U.S. delegate walked out of the U.N. hall in protest as President Pezeshkian spoke. Israel's ambassador boycotted the speech entirely. The U.S. Navy's admitted 8 service members aboard the USS Abraham Lincoln strike group attempted suicide during their historically long Mideast deployment when sailors spent 286 days at sea. Acting Navy Secretary Hung Kao made the admission in a letter to New York Senator Kirsten Gillibrand, who accused President Trump of showing open disrespect to troops and their families. Gillibrand added, quote, that this administration can find endless taxpayer dollars for bombs, ballrooms, and billionaires, but cannot take care of our service members is completely unacceptable, unquote. In August, Defense Secretary Pete Hegseth insisted reports of deteriorating conditions and mental health struggles aboard the Lincoln were, quote, unquote, completely misrepresented. France, Canada, and the United Kingdom have called for Palestinian sovereignty at the UN General Assembly. On Tuesday, French President Emmanuel Macron blasted the world's inability to act on Gaza.
3: Face à Gaza, certains se flattent.
4: What credibility do we have if we continue to remain inactive in the face of Gaza? Some boast of a supposed peace, but this peace hasn't reopened humanitarian routes for a single second. Must we stand by and watch this spectacle that shames us all? Never.
0: Israeli Prime Minister Benjamin Netanyahu condemned Macron's remarks, calling them a, quote, grotesque absurdity, unquote. Netanyahu is addressing the United Nations General Assembly this afternoon. President Trump's hosting Chinese President Xi Jinping in Washington, D.C. for a 3-day summit. She skipped the UN General Assembly in New York. It's the Chinese leader's first trip to the U.S. since 2015. Trump and Xi are set to discuss artificial intelligence, the Iran war, and Taiwan during the summit. There's a state dinner tonight with, among others, tech billionaires. In Michigan, the Grand Rapids Police Department says a man died on Sunday after crashing his car into a tree while fleeing ICE. That's Immigration and Customs Enforcement agents. Guatemala's Consul General identified the victim as Mario David Coronado Juarez. Advocates say the 36-year-old was working in construction to provide for his wife and three young children in Guatemala. On Tuesday evening, immigrant rights advocates packed the Grand Rapids City Commission meeting where they accused local police of collaborating with ICE. Mayor David LeGrand declared a recess as protesters chanted Coronado Juarez's name and demanded abolish ICE.
5: I'm recessing the meeting.
0: In Louisiana, a 36-year-old immigrant from Costa Rica died last week inside the Wynn Correctional Center in Winfield. According to ICE, Carlos Josue Marchena was declared dead after he was found unresponsive. He had type 1 diabetes, and family members said he complained of deteriorating health as he missed meals and insulin shots while being shuttled between ICE jails in multiple states. He's the 55th person to die in ICE custody during Trump's second term and the 25th this year alone. In Texas, Congressmember Greg Kassar Wednesday visited Wilbur Rafael Garces Perez at an ICE jail 3 days after the 28-year-old Venezuelan man was shot by an immigration officer in North Austin. Kassar told reporters Garces Perez needed surgery to remove a bullet that remains lodged in his back. And Congressmember Kassar questioned why Garces Perez was discharged from an Austin hospital after just 4 hours, then taken to an ICE jail 135 miles away.
6: Every single person should have a right to be fully cared for in a hospital bed and not to be dragged to a detention center while you are still bleeding. In fact, in talking to Wilbur, he made it clear to me that he didn't even know that this bullet was still inside of him until more than a day later after being shot.
0: In Washington, D.C., family members of people killed by ICE testified before lawmakers Tuesday at a hearing organized by House Democrats. Witnesses included Ronaldo Salgado and Lorenzo Salgado Jr., whose father was shot and killed by ICE while driving to work in Houston in July. Also testifying were relatives of Renee Good, shot dead in Minneapolis in January by ICE agent Jonathan Ross. This is Renee Good's mother, Donna Ganger.
7: I'm a registered Republican. I voted for President Trump under the impression that these agents were here to protect the citizens of the United States, innocents like our family and the others here, against terrorists. Certainly not to accuse those of us here of being terrorists and take precious lives. This is madness.
0: And here in New York, Hollywood producer Harvey Weinstein was sentenced Wednesday to 15 years in prison for sexually assaulting former TV production assistant Miriam Haley back in 2006. She testified Weinstein forcibly performed oral sex on her in his Manhattan apartment. According to Haley, Weinstein had also hired private investigators to keep tabs on her. Weinstein has been in custody since his first conviction, has already spent more than 6 years in prison. He still faces resentencing in that case in Los Angeles, where he originally received 16 years for rape. And those are some of the headlines. This is Democracy Now!, democracynow.org, The War and Peace Report. I'm Amy Goodman.
8: And I'm Nermeen Sheikh. Welcome to our listeners and viewers across the country and around the world. A federal judge has temporarily blocked President Trump's ban on CNN, MS Now, and Politico, ordering the administration to restore their White House access for 14 days. A lawyer for the outlets described the decision as a, quote, strong ruling vindicating freedom of the press, due process, and the rule of law. We begin today's show with one of the world's leading advocates for press freedom, Maria Ressa. In 2021, she was awarded the Nobel Peace Prize for her efforts to safeguard freedom of expression.
0: Maria Ressa is the founder and CEO of the Philippine independent news site Rappler, and she's a former CNN journalist. Among other places, she covered East Timor. She's also the co-chair of the United Nations Independent International Scientific Panel on Artificial Intelligence. We'll talk about that in a moment. But we're going to begin with this breaking news from overnight, Maria Ressa. A Trump-appointed judge has at least temporarily halted the ban on CNN, MS Now, and Politico. Can you talk about the significance of what Trump has attempted to do? And for the first time, the solidarity expressed by the Washington press pool that refused to fill in for CNN. And so you couldn't hear Trump's voice.
5: Well, it was incredible. And, you know, my outlet, actually, my president banned both our reporter and me from the palace at that point. So to see the kind of solidarity that the American media did on Friday was incredible. But look, in terms of the reaction is everyone knows this is unconstitutional. And I struggle when I say that. As a reporter, you sit there and you go, do we say it's unconstitutional or not? Are we supposed to not say that, right? This is the dilemma of a reporter in the age of a death by a thousand cuts. We can't normalize the lies or the impunity that is around us. And so in this case, this particular judge has done this before. And this was during Trump's first term, Jim Acosta. He judged for press freedom in the same way. And it's a simple thing. It's a constitutional move. Whether the Trump administration has already said that it will go ahead and appeal this, you know, for all of that. At this point, people are standing up for rule of law. People are standing up for press freedom. And that's incredibly important because we live in an age where you can't take these things for granted. And having lived through it, there are costs to standing up, but there are greater costs to giving up.
8: So, Maria Ressa, we see that you're in a car on your way to the United Nations. Let's turn to artificial intelligence. You're the co-chair of the United Nations Independent International Scientific Panel on Artificial Intelligence, and AI took center stage at the UN on Wednesday when the heads of OpenAI and Anthropic briefed the UN Security Council. The meeting came as Australia revealed that a rogue OpenAI tool hacked into Australia's national healthcare database in the first known case of AI hacking a government network. Maria Ressa, you were at the Security Council as these CEOs testified. What was most striking to you and most important among the things they said?
5: The mood in the room was actually really fascinating and the kind of consensus that you see among many of the nation states. First, let me tell you about the thematic brief that my co-chair and I, that the panel came out with on Monday, which showed you exactly what it was. We tried to answer four questions. Question number one was, you know, what actually happened? Question number two is, what trend does that show? And then number three, what do we not know? And number four is, what would be completely irresponsible if we do not act? This is to help policymakers deal with this. That's part of what this independent panel is supposed to do, to give you the facts. And along with those tech CEOs who all have their own interests, you also had Yashua Benjo, who's my co-chair, speaking there, right? And what's the consensus among the majority of it? It seems like everyone knows that AI is now the rogue AI, including the Secretary General saying again this week that it is out of our control. That's in our preliminary panel report that we released in July 1. The frontier models cannot be controlled, right? And so there's several questions. Who's accountable? The tech CEOs were there, but as was Hugging Face. And one of the most interesting things Hugging Face said, the CEO of Hugging Face, was that he couldn't even use the commercial models to help defend against the attack because of the way it was designed. And so what did he do? He went through NVIDIA and used an open source Chinese model. That was fascinating to me because it showed both sovereignty and it showed you the kind of power and control a small group of people will have. So overall, in that room, people said it's time to put guardrails in place, except for some exceptions. And of course, notable is the United States. Michael Kratsias came through. One of the first things he said was super intelligence, formerly known as artificial intelligence, and then spoke against any kind of global multilateral solution. As a member of the panel, the reason we exist is because the United Nations General Assembly created an expert group. 40 of us from 37 different countries, nearly 50-50 male, female, right? To try to help the world come up with a collective solution. We cannot have a small group, one country with 75% of the world's compute power, and a small group of companies deciding the fate of humanity.
0: So let me ask you about China. You, of course, are from the Philippines. If you can talk about, you know, the fact that China has more regulations in place than does the United States. What kind of regulations? You have Xi right now meeting with President Trump in Washington, D.C. tonight, a major state dinner with heads of the tech billionaires, the CEOs of these companies.
5: Look, in some ways, when you really look at it for their citizens, the Chinese tech has far more safety measures in place. So, for example, the TikTok, the version of TikTok that is out in China has child safety measures in place that the Silicon Valley that others, the commercial models are just now starting to talk about and to put in place. But of course, what's the biggest problem in this, right? Well, Tiananmen Square doesn't exist, right? So I think this is one of the, this is a creative destruction moment, and the ability to not work together will have massive consequences. One of the lessons I learned in being part of this panel from with 37 countries, we have Chinese, we have Russian. I mean, we are geographically aligned. And what was fascinating is that we weren't fighting based on ideology. The debates, the most stringent debates, did not occur from Russia or China or the United States. It didn't matter because we all agreed on safety measures. Were the most stringent debate, and I said this at the UN when we released the report, right? The most hair-tearing moments were between those of us and big tech. Right. So it's an incentive structure that we need to prevent, right? Big tech will tell you that they're caught in a race. Silicon Valley will say this, that they're caught in a race that they must win. Otherwise, China will win. This isn't completely true. And part of it is it's there. It's a boogeyman. But if you look at just, and this is in the preliminary panel report, in terms of compute power, the United States has 75% of the world's compute power. China has 15%. And the EU, which has put in place the most safety measures for the rest of the world, for us and the rest of the world, is only 5%, right? A small group of countries and companies should not be determining the fate of the world.
8: And Maria Ressa, we know you have to go, but a very quick final question. We've spoken to you before about the spread of misinformation on social media. You've expressed concerns about how this could be multiplied with artificial intelligence. If you could elaborate.
5: It already has, Nermeen. If you look at the internet today, 53% of the traffic on the internet is now non-human, right? We're going to deal with AI slop. And the three ways that artificial intelligence, the three waves, right? Social media hijacked our attention. So there's the attention economy. That hasn't been solved. And this is part of the problem, the compounding harms that have not been addressed. So social media, attention economy, the large language models rolled out in two ways. The second is chatbots. The chatbots that are there hack intimacy, right? It's sycophantic by design to keep you scrolling. That brings harms on its own way. We can talk about that more. But the last one is what we're talking about now, which is agentic and multi-agentic. Every step of the way, we lose just a little bit more of our humanity. The attention economy that has brought narrative warfare and has pushed the world 74% of the world is now under authoritarian rule. That's VDEM. We're electing illiberal leaders democratically. The chatbots is hacking our intimacy, and agentic AI, literally, I'd be careful what you give to an agent that we know can't be controlled. Well, that agentic is taking away agency. So to go back, look at the policy. It's time for lawmakers to act. If you don't act now, it's state and tech. We're seeing a tech coup in plain sight. So it's time to push states to act. We, the citizens, should demand better.
0: Maria Nasser, we thank you so much for being with us. I actually expect we could have you on for the whole hour, because if you think you're going to reach your meeting on time, I mean, I've been talking to people who go one city block near the UN right now, and it takes them an hour to drive from one end to the other. But we're going to let you go. Co-chair of the United Nations Independent International Scientific Panel on Artificial Intelligence, co-founder and CEO of the Philippine independent news site Rappler. She also received the Nobel Peace Prize in 2021. Coming up, we continue our discussion on the UN Security Council meeting on AI, where the tech billionaire CEOs testified on Wednesday. Stay with us.

0: Avangura, Sunny Singh in our Democracy Now! Studio. This is Democracy Now!, democracynow.org. I'm Amy Goodman with Nermeen Sheikh.
1: We're continuing our look at Wednesday's UN Security Council when top AI executives urged nations to adopt international standards on the development of AI. The meeting came as Australia revealed that a rogue OpenAI tool hacked into Australia's national healthcare database in the first known case of AI hacking a government network. This is OpenAI Chief Executive Sam Altman.
2: The risk is that it moves so fast that people can no longer follow what's happening or intervene when needed. This would obviously be terrible. The industry must not accept too much technological risk just because the benefits are too great and that they feel too important to slow down. It doesn't matter whether people put the risk of catastrophe at 10% or 1% or 12% or 0.1%. None of these levels are remotely acceptable. And we should not train models that we cannot make an extremely strong case that we'll be able to keep under human control. These systems could concentrate too much power in too few hands. No one person or company or country should be able to use the most powerful AI models to impose their worldview on everyone else. We are not trying to and must not automate human judgment or human values. If AI is to be democratic, the most important decisions cannot be made by labs in San Francisco alone. They must be shaped through democratic processes and by governments accountable to the people that they serve.
0: That was OpenAI CEO Sam Altman. Anthropic CEO Dario Amodei also addressed the UN Security Council.
3: We will slow down as much as necessary in order to make sure that every successive AI technology that we release is actually safe. First, we should begin with narrow agreements that every member can support, such as a ban on using AI to make biological weapons or permitting your AI technologies to be used to make biological weapons. Second, we should build evaluation and verification systems that keep pace with AI development so that states can have visibility into frontier model capability and can verify each other's commitments. Third, we should establish common global standards for testing AI models for loss of control risks and misuse risks, and a notification system for AI incidents that are significant to global security.
0: That was Anthropic CEO Dario Amodei addressing the UN Security Council on Wednesday. We're joined now by Malo Bergon, CEO of the Machine Intelligence Research Institute. He's participated in several AI-related meetings on the sidelines of the UN General Assembly this week. I mean, you look at this image, the tech billionaires addressing the UN Security Council, calling for regulating their own companies while you have President Trump trying to prevent this from happening. It's quite an amazing image. If you can talk about what your major concerns are right now and where you think the world needs to go.
4: Absolutely. Yeah. I mean, in some sense, I feel like every week there's new whiplash where the conversation has moved so quickly. I've been doing this for 14 years, so it's very interesting. I think we're headed in the right direction. I do think that, the CEOs, while there's a bunch of reason to be cynical about them, are sincere that they think that the progress with this technology is moving too quickly and that they risk losing control of it. And that could lead to, you know, permanent disempowerment or human extinction. So,
0: I mean, everyone keeps saying it could be in 10 years, it could be in 20 years, but for people who don't understand this technology, how does the world go extinct?
4: So I think the way that I think about it is that, you know, humans have a little bit more of this thing I like to call the thinky thing than the chimps or the mice. This is the thing that allows us to, you know, terraform the Earth and build rockets and send people to the moon. 10,000 plus species, something like that, are extinct, not because we were out to get them, but because we were just changing the world to pursue goals that we cared about to suit our purposes, and they were in the way. And, you know, maybe we hunted some of them. You know, they were made of atoms that we wanted to use for something else. So the concern here is that the AI companies are accelerating towards towards systems that are radically smarter than us, that they don't understand, that often behave in ways that we didn't intend, and that it's very difficult to control something that much smarter than you. And humans right now steer the future of this planet not because we're the strongest, not because, you know, we have the biggest teeth, because we're the smartest and we know how to invent technologies to steer the future in the ways that we want. And if we introduce AIs that are radically smarter than us, that don't have the same values, goals, and drives that we want to have, and we don't know how to train AI systems to do that right now, they will be the ones that steer the future. And so whether, you know, we're kind of in the back seat hoping that they steer the world in the right place, or whether they change the world in a way that, you know, causes us to no longer be able to be around, either of those seem bad to me. And I think that's a big risk if we build these systems and we don't understand them.
1: So, Malo, another one, you mentioned the Hugging Face incident. One of the other CEOs who testified yesterday in the Security Council was Clément Delong of Hugging Face. First of all, if you could explain, you know, how is it that these agents went rogue, hundreds of those agents went rogue. And you've said that, you know, people have been warning for a very long time about the risks of AI, but very little has been done. What did this Hugging Face incident reveal? And then, of course, there have been since, including the Australian Health Ministry, several other instances of this occurring.
4: Yeah. So I think for those who don't know, the quick summary is that OpenAI was testing a bunch of their agents to see how good they were at doing cybersecurity exploit tasks. So they would give them some piece of code. They would give them some vulnerability and ask them to use that to try and hack into a certain piece of code or a program. And they were running thousands of agents doing this all in parallel. Some of those tasks might have been impossible. Some of them weren't. This is very common for the AI companies to do. And they removed a bunch of safeguards so that they could really see how hard the AI systems could go with these problems. And what ended up happening in short is that the AI systems hacked out of the protected environment that they were in, were trying to solve these problems, ended up thinking that there was some information that would be useful for helping them solve these problems on Hugging Face, and so hacked, you know, a multi-billion dollar company in order to try and get those answers. And I think the narrative so far about this hack, there's two things that are important. One is a criticism of OpenAI that this is really a cybersecurity problem, that they didn't, you know, harden the sandboxes that the AI systems were in such that it would have been much harder for them to escape if they did that, and that they should have been monitoring them. Like, this happened for weeks. They had an incident earlier in the year and then later after that. And so it's clear that they weren't paying enough attention to what the AI agents were doing and getting up to no good. I think those are both true. And I think that if we were doing that, that incident wouldn't have happened. I think there's a separate thing, which is very important to point at, where people are kind of like, well, you know, you asked the agents to hack, and they hacked. And so you didn't have good security, so they kind of got up to no good outside in the real world. But, like, what did you expect? And I think this is wrong. I think this is the main thing motivating a lot of people at the companies who are concerned, is that an analogy that I like to use here is the AI systems were kind of, you know, let's say, you know, if you were making it a human a test, I put you in a room, and I'm like, here's a lockpick set, here's a safe. I want you to use that lockpick set to get into this safe. That is the task that they were given, essentially. And there's a code in there. You know, the proof that you got in there is you'll tell me what code I put in the safe. What the AI agents essentially ended up doing was finding a way to pry that safe open with something else that was in the room, not using the lockpick kit, were worried that maybe, you know, there's a security camera in there watching them, broke out the window, found a bunch of their buddies who did the same thing, thought, oh, okay, maybe we can erase the security footage, realize maybe something about how the security camera footage or where it was stored was at some other company somewhere else in the world, took a taxi over there, broke into that place to try and erase the logs. So if people are saying, you know, well, the AIs were just doing what they were told, I think that's not quite right. And this is, I think, what has a lot of the AI companies worried, is that they spend a lot of time training their systems to be more aligned, to be helpful, harmless, honest. A lot of the metrics by which they kind of measure these things seem to be going down over time as they do that. And so when they see kind of the AI systems do this, they're like, yes, we could have locked them up better such that they couldn't have broken out of the window. But if we're kind of on this trajectory where we're getting better and better at making the agents more capable faster and faster, and we don't know how to train them to not do that kind of stuff, that's got them pretty freaked out.
1: Mm-hmm. So one of the CEOs who does not believe all these warnings that AI could potentially pose a risk to humanity such that it would lead to the extinction of human beings is NVIDIA CEO Jensen Huang. He was asked about the increasing number of these warnings about the risks of AI and whether further regulations are called for.
5: All the messaging around the drama of it is unnecessary. It's quite frankly too much drama, irresponsible. It is now grounded on facts. It's now grounded on science. Before we come up with new laws and new regulations, let's apply the current laws and the current regulations.
1: So that was Jensen Huang, a Trump ally and the CEO of NVIDIA, which is, of course, the company that manufactures the chips that are used by all these AI companies. So your response to what he said?
4: Also, the company that just bought Hugging Face, which isn't, you know, pressing charges against OpenAI for being hacked by them, which would be, you know, if a human did it, something that they'd probably be in jail for right now, waiting trial. I've seen Jensen talk about this a lot when kind of pushed into the actual, you know, concerns about why we would lose control, how we would lose control. I've never been quite satisfied with his answers. I think he's maybe thought about this a little bit, but not very much. So, I don't know. You know, there are many people here with many opinions, but, you know, there's a survey recently of that was released of the AIs in the field more broadly, and it showed that kind of over time this survey has been done year after year. Now, I think 1 in 5 of these 1,600 AI researchers think that there's a real risk here. And so, I don't know. Jensen certainly has a lot of money on the line to sell more chips if people are doing AI better. And often I find at least some of the voices who are the most dismissive are often the ones who have a lot of to gain from AI technology pushing forward and also are not as much in contact with the technology. So, you know, the AI companies have a lot to gain by AI moving forward as quickly as possible, but also they're in contact with the technology and see the risk from the inside. Whereas I think Jensen has a lot of money to gain, but isn't necessarily as in contact with what's going on, the challenges. He makes a lot of claims about how they're going to be able to solve a lot of these problems, where I talk to people at the AI companies and they're like, these problems are really hard and we're not sure we'll be able to solve them in the relevant time frame.
0: And then you have the Australian Prime Minister saying they may bring criminal charges against OpenAI. Well, OpenAI is hailed as saying, admitting that they broke into this health database of Australia, taking people's private information. This is months after it happened.
4: Yeah. I mean, they've, you know, established this new framework where they're trying to responsibly disclose incidents their AI systems have committed. But it just seems like more and more of them end up being disclosed by people just looking around for other incidents of AIs hacking the internet, or, you know, coordinating on the internet or hacking different systems. And so I think we're very far from, you know, a place where these companies are being held accountable, where there are laws in place to actually, you know, hold them accountable for when their systems get out of control with these even, you know, no one's been hurt by any of these incidents. That won't always necessarily continue to be the case. And so I think it just, this all illustrates how far behind we are on even getting close to taking the risk from these AI systems seriously.
1: Well, finally, companies are increasingly seeing AI helping with AI development itself. Mm-hmm. And faster, much faster than initially expected. Then you have Trump saying that we shouldn't call it artificial intelligence. It's just super intelligence, though tech people say that's actually a different kind of intelligence, more advanced than what we have. But let me ask you this. Does fully autonomous recursive self-improvement, or RSI, already exist?
0: And what is it?
4: It doesn't already exist today. So when people talk about recursive self-improvement, what they're talking about is getting to a point where, you know, in one sense, you can think of AI systems, or what we call AGI, or what people are working towards, as being able to automate all cognitive labor. So, you know, doing some desk job at a computer is some amount of cognitive labor. So is AI research. So is coding. And there's this idea that as you make the AI systems more capable and more general, one of the tasks that they can work on is AI research itself. And we're already seeing this trajectory where I think Anthropic released a report in the last couple of weeks that says that now something like 25% of the AI research and development going on at the company is what they call AI-led, where the AIs do most of the work and the humans are mostly directing them. And the goal of these companies is essentially to get to a point where the AI itself is doing all the AI R&D. One way to potentially operationalize this is they would rather, you know, fire all their technical staff than keep their technical staff and go back to models from a few months ago. And, you know, if the AI systems are doing all the AI research, you can throw a lot more cognitive labor at that, because you can just, you know, you're basically just limited in how many, you know, GPUs you have to run more AI agents to do this research. And that those AI agents will be creating smarter AI agents that will then be more capable of doing the AI research, and so on and so forth. And so we're not there yet. But I think a few months ago, one of the founders of Anthropic was talking about how he thought there was about a 60% chance that they would get to this point by the end of 2028. Now I think people inside the AI companies are really starting to think that that could happen sooner. And that's one of the big concerns for how we might lose control as we get to this point where we kind of are no longer able to supervise the AI research process because it's mostly the AIs doing it. They're doing it faster than we can supervise, and they're getting smarter and smarter. But they're seeing the trajectory of them being able to already make progress on using AI to accelerate AI development. And then we have things like the Millennium Prize that fell this year in the last few weeks. So I think one way to think about this is last year, with an enormous amount of effort, we were able to get AI systems to basically solve IMO gold medal problems, which are the hardest math problems for high school kids who are like the most gifted in the world. Now the AI systems that you and I can just purchase on a subscription today can basically solve that, those if we set them up right. This, you know, on a lark, after hearing a rumor that maybe Anthropic did it, OpenAI with an unreleased model threw 1,100 agents over a few days to try and solve some of the most prestigious math problems in the world that have million-dollar prizes on them, some of the hardest things that we care most about, and they took one down. And so there's a lot question that I think a lot of people are asking themselves inside the AI companies. There's probably a lot to find about how to make these AI systems more capable and more efficient. One way I like to put it is, you know, our brains run on about 20 watts. The AI systems, you know, it takes, you know, data centers the size of a city or a small town, you know, or use the power of a small town to train. And they still, you know, when we just run them, use an enormous amount of power. So there's a lot of efficiency to find. They're very inefficient in a bunch of ways. How much harder are those things than Millennium Prizes to find? You know, they're probably, I don't know if they're harder than Millennium Problems, easier than Millennium Problems. We don't know. We haven't thrown that much AI, compute, and like the latest systems at them. And so when I think they're looking at this trajectory, they're looking at their challenges in being able to get these AI systems to behave. They're looking at the fact that maybe we're on the verge of really being able to make some substantial progress at automating AI R&D. There's just a lot of concern that like we're moving too fast. We don't know what's happening. This loss of control thing is real. Can we find some way to coordinate such that we can kind of slow down, have more time to figure out how to do this safely?
0: Milo Gergaud is the CEO of the Machine Intelligence Research Institute. He's participated in several AI-related meetings on the sidelines of the UN General Assembly this week. This is Democracy Now!, democracynow.org. I'm Amy Goodman with Nermeen Sheikh.
1: For a pan-Africanist perspective on the risks and benefits of AI for Africa, our next guest is working on a strategy with the African Union for the risks and benefits for the continent. We're joined now by Saydina Moussa Indai. He's a member of the Global Partnership on Artificial Intelligence and a senior lecturer at Sheikh Hamidou Khan Digital University in Dakar, Senegal. So welcome, Saydina, to the program. If you could just lay out the concerns in Africa about the way in which artificial intelligence is being deployed and may be deployed in the future.
6: Thank you. Thank you for the invitation. And I think that for African perspective, we have what we call first the global impact. So we have the same threat than we heard about. We can apply in each continent. But we have also another threat, which I can call the colonial AI, the colonialism AI. Because when we talk about the colonialism historically, that involves the control of resources, the control of knowledge, and the control of terms of exchange. And we see that in Africa when we talk about AI, when we could have the control on compute, the control of on data flow, on standards, on even on talent, which can move out of Africa very easily and left Africa without talent. So, in this case, we have a continent we cannot have control on what's going on in the ground. If we think about controlling AI solution which can have in Africa, most of the countries cannot do that because there's no capacity in Africa. And being permanent consumer is another threat. Because if we don't create also our own AI solution, it could be very, very bad for Africa.
0: Saydina, you are an advisor to the African Union. You've said the biggest threat is colonization by AI. What does that mean?
6: This means that, you know, when we talk about colonization historically, it could be the control of all resources, knowledges, and terms of exchange. And we have it in Africa when we talk about AI. Because right now, we have a lot of countries in Africa having their own national AI strategy, but the implementation is not here because they don't have capacity. And the way we have the other countries helping African continent to implement their own strategy, it's not the good way because how we see, mostly we have partners which we would have control on the data, and we just want to apply technology built elsewhere, and it will not work if we don't have our culture inside the AI solution we are using and our own way to control it.
1: And do you think it has any potential benefits in, for example, agriculture or the health sector?
6: Of course, it's the same than everywhere. We can have precise healthcare. We can have precise agriculture. In education sector, we could have our individual pathway to learn. In culture also, we can use AI to have cultural preservation, and we are doing it a lot, and so it's the same than everywhere else, I think.
0: Finally, we just have 30 seconds, but yes. This idea of AI with an African perspective that you're also bringing to these UN side meetings this week, what that means?
6: That means that if you think about AI, it's built by bias. You know, it's built by a lot of data coming from elsewhere, and you know that makes Africa using AI with another context, and sometimes you use it, but you're infusing another culture in your culture, and it's very difficult for some countries to build their own solutions. So they keeping to use open source solution, but it's built with other data.
0: Well, interestingly, no African country has a seat on the UN Security Council, something that the UN Secretary General Antonio Guterres says should be reformed. We want to thank you so much for being with us, Sedina Moussa Ndiaye, member of the Global Partnership on Artificial Intelligence, has worked with the African Union on the development of the Pan-African AI Strategy. We thank you for being with us. Coming up, Jacob Silverman, author of Gilded Rage, Elon Musk and the Radicalization of Silicon Valley. Stay with us. Mm-hmm.

0: worship.
1: The world turned upside down by the British musician Billy Bragg. I'll be in London tomorrow, Friday, for the screening of Steal the Story, Please. Speaking afterwards and also on Monday, and then on to Copenhagen and Berlin. You can check our website at democracynow.org. I'm Amy Goodman with Nermeen Sheikh.
2: Addressing the UN General Assembly on Tuesday, President Trump said the U.S. would not be reining in artificial intelligence, telling the gathered world leaders, quote, whoever wins AI wins.
3: The United States also totally rejects any attempt to construct a globalist scheme to control for the artificial intelligence being spoken of so much now, hereinafter officially called super intelligence. Whoever wins AI, you have to remember this, and now I say, whoever wins SI, whoever wins super intelligent, wins. That's the group that wins. And we're leading now over China by a lot and everyone else, but we will only encourage super intelligence. We're going to encourage it, not rein it in.
2: While AI CEOs on Wednesday called for some kind of international regulation on AI development while speaking to world leaders at the United Nations, President Trump has called warnings about AI risk a hoax, likening it to global warming. He's instead announced plans for a so-called AI force.
1: Well, who is advising President Trump on AI? One primary voice in the room is former White House AI and crypto czar David Sacks. He stepped down as czar in March after his 180 days as special government employee expired. He's now co-chair of the President's Council of Advisors on Science and Technology. David Sacks spoke earlier this month at Politico's Decoded Summit in Washington, D.C. Here he is addressing a question about President Trump's response to AI concerns.
4: He's seen this movie before. I mean, how many hoaxes have been run on the president himself? Going back to the whole Russiagate hoax, I mean, we've seen this over and over again, that especially before an election, the media will take a narrative. And look, there can be grains of truth to the narrative, right? I mean, like you take the climate change, you know, hoax, there'll be elements of truth, there'll be pseudoscience to it, and then the media will blow it out of proportion and use it to further a political agenda. They have a basic corporate responsibility to make sure their products are safe. If you look at the frontier right now, it's two companies. It's Anthropic and OpenAI. They have duopoly market share in this country. If you measure it based on revenue, if you look at model capabilities, the frontier is two companies. And Dario and Sam have said, okay, we're going to slow down and make sure our products are safe. So again, they are pacing the frontier. We're doing that.
1: To talk more about David Sacks and the other figures and ideas shaping this technology and its relationship to power and governance, we're joined by journalist Jacob Silverman, reporter at the International Consortium of Investigative Journalists. His latest book is Gilded Rage, Elon Musk and the Radicalization of Silicon Valley. It's out this week in paperback. Joining us from Brooklyn, New York, Jacob. So David Sacks is someone you discuss at length in your book, even though you in the title it says Elon Musk. He is a well-known name. What should people understand?
5: Well, for one thing, I think what describes him pretty well is that he is Peter Thiel's longtime friend, going back to their Stanford days, and they were writing partners together in the 1990s, doing a lot of culture warring stuff that we might call anti-woke today, but back then they were against multiculturalism. And they share a lot of the same political philosophies, which is they're pretty right-wing, extremely pro-capitalist, and they are very much in line with the authoritarianism embodied by Trump. And as we've seen with Sachs first occupying that crypto and AI czar position and now on an advisory board, he's someone who's going to be around throughout the Trump administration, I think.
2: So, Jacob, let's go to your book, which is titled Gilded Rage, Elon Musk and the Radicalization of Silicon Valley. I mean, why don't you just explain, first of all, why it's called Gilded Rage? Rage by whom, against whom?
5: Well, obviously, it's a little bit of a throwback to the Gilded Age or a reference there. But I think one of the features that we see in people like Musk or Sachs or Mark Andreessen or a lot of the billionaire tech elites is a real kind of anger. They are very angry in different ways. They're angry at what they see as the excesses of woke culture and liberal and lefty politics. They are angry that the technological utopian world that they believe that they were promised. I mean, they've even used that kind of language. We were promised a better future. They're angry that that hasn't come to fruition. And they're also angry that the Biden administration tried to mildly rein them in certain areas like crypto. And they're angry that they don't have free rein to enact the world they want to enact. And that includes areas like AI. And I think this describes a lot of the right-wing tech elite today.
2: And in fact, much of the tech elite, as you also talk about, attended Trump's inauguration, OpenAI, Apple, Google, Amazon, Tesla, etc. The one exception was Anthropic CEO Dario Amodei. Is that at all relevant or important?
5: I think Amodei tries to skate a certain line. I mean, Jensen Huang perhaps does it in his own way, the NVIDIA CEO. But he's had some clashes with the Trump administration. Trump was trying to designate Anthropic's products as a supply chain risk. But that was after Anthropic got a deal with the Pentagon. And its software is used in Pentagon processes and probably in targeting airstrikes. So I think while Amodei is perhaps the most visible figure, sort of with a somewhat left of center posture, he talks a lot about safety and his principles behind AI. He's still someone who is trying to have a pretty close relationship with the Trump administration and is trying to sell his products for military and national security uses.
1: You write of these Silicon Valley billionaires saying their networks of influence helped reelect Donald Trump and installed one of their own, former venture capitalist J.D. Vance, in the vice presidency. If you can lay out their ties to J.D. Vance and what it means to have him second in command. Interestingly, a side note, in this story about Trump banning MS Now, CNN, and Politico, Status, the new news site, is reporting that he was the source of one of the stories that they cited to ban Politico, and he endorsed Trump's ban. But Jacob Silverman, talk about J.D. Vance and his significance.
5: Sure. I think whatever you might think of Vance politically, he is a bit of a chameleon. He's someone who's changed his name a couple times. He's gone through some big institutions in his life, college, law school, the military, that have really shaped him in different ways. And one thing that he discovered when he was in law school is that he hated it when he saw Peter Thiel come to Yale Law School and give a speech. And from there on, Peter Thiel has really guided J.D. Vance's life, including giving him most of his opportunities. So some people might think of J.D. Vance as this sincere Catholic or about kind of about hillbilly elegy and this guy with a troubled upbringing. But to people in the tech industry and at some of the highest levels of politics, J.D. Vance is someone who can move between the right-wing tech world and Beltway politics very well. He was a venture capitalist. When he was eventually chosen as the vice presidential pick, you had a lot of people, including on social media, in Silicon Valley, who were very excited, not necessarily by his particular politics, but they saw him as one of them. And so I think that is somewhat Vance's skill, which is that he can move between these worlds, including feeding seeding this article in Politico, being an anonymous source, but then working the other side to get Politico banned. I mean, I do think that that is the kind of world that Vance moves through.
1: Jacob, we just have 30 seconds, but then we're doing part two, so you can't go away. And it goes to Elon Musk and the radicalization of Silicon Valley. In 30 seconds, what do you mean?
5: I mean, when you hear Musk talk about the woke mind virus, that is a real thing for him based on his transphobia towards his daughter who came out as trans. I mean, these are people who have really been radicalized in some very visible ways by right-wing forces and also by their time spent together on social media, on Twitter and then X.
1: Well, we're going to go more deeply into this in part two, and people should check it out at democracynow.org. Jacob Silverman is a reporter at the International Consortium of Investigative Journalists. His latest book is just out in paperback, Gilded Rage, Elon Musk and the Radicalization of Silicon Valley. That does it for our show. Tomorrow, I'll be broadcasting from London, from the UK, where Steal the Story, Please, the film about Democracy Now! Will be playing tomorrow night at the in Hackney. Check our website. Sunday and Monday, we'll

Smithsonian Magazine recently had a headline that proclaimed bugs as being the shrimp of the land. You may need to remember this at the end of today's show for your mental acuity exam. And that show is It Gets Weird, and it's about to start here on Radio Free Brooklyn.

0: is singing.
1: Which direction we are going, there's no knowing where we're rowing, or which way the river's flowing. Is it raining? Is it snowing? Is a hurricane a-blowing? Not a speck of light is showing, so the danger must be growing. Are the fires of hell a-glowing? Is the grisly reaper mowing? Yes! The danger must be growing, for the rowers keep on rowing!

There you are. I was looking for you. So embarrassing. I should have known. I should have known it was you. You had that look. Okay, let's get it. This is getting creepy. This is Triple G. This show is It Gets Weird. It's on every Friday. Friday. 8 a.m. Eastern, 7 a.m. Central. All the rest. And you can also go to radiofreebrooklyn.org/IGW and listen to all past shows. I've been doing this for a few years. Had a little lapse during 2020. There was something going on in 2020. And I'm actually having a lapse of memory as to, aside from whatever that global thing in 2020 was, I'm also having trouble remembering what my thinking was for that last set we heard. Not a complaint. I'm not, and nor am I fishing for compliments. I don't fish at all. Gone crabbing. I think I went fishing once, but more of a crab guy. I am a crab guy in that my zodiac sign is Cancer. My zodiac animal is the crab. Tough exterior, they say. Tough exterior, or hard exterior, soft interior. So I have to make sure I don't have a RBF, as they say. This is RFB, but I have to make sure I don't have a RBF. Where? Crab. Fishing. Not fishing for compliments. I don't know what the set I just played. I feel like there was a reason I put it together. I don't know. I'm not even going to talk about, shouldn't talk about, the chef doesn't talk about ingredients. Though they do a lot now. Contradicting myself today. But there's all these cooking shows. They're just talking about all the minutia of food culture. Can you hear this lovely Les Baxter? I think you can. What is it called? Pictures in the Sand. Yes, Les Baxter. It accompanies me sometimes, and you accompany me sometimes, and I am very thankful for that. So that last one we heard was Pervenche. That's the band name, the artist name. The song was We Surely Become Happy. And I'm hoping that is true here in the studio. I'm battling technology, my brain, my own brain has turned on itself. I talked last week about forgetting one of my brains. I'm trying to stick with just one brain this week. But there's been a lot of infighting. A lot of infighting. For that, Fairy Tales, the song I love by Stockholm Monsters. And I believe they are from Manchester, England. And the Gallagher brothers of Oasis.
knew of them or they grew up in their neighborhood, and that kind of was one of the bands that inspired them to then listen to other bands, local bands, and inspired them to a career in music. I don't want to say career, that sounds so corporate, but led them to form a band, and you know the rest. Yeah, they were from a suburb of Manchester. Burnage. Oh, my vision. The vision is going. I have to re-up my LASIK. I think you can re-up LASIK. I want to re-up it. Talk about that in my next mic break. I actually don't have that many mic breaks because this is only a 1 hour show, by the way. Oh yeah, this is a music show. 1 hour. 8 a.m. Friday. Yeah, I covered it all. We're going in circles here. We heard Guided by Voices. Jar of Cardinals. Early Guided by Voices. The songs were still short. They were really short, actually. Preceding that one was from the show Journey to the West. It was a stage production done by Damon Albarn and the artist with Gorillaz. Oh, how would I forget that? Jamie Hewlett did Tank Girl and other stuff. They had a stage production called Monkey, Journey to the West, maybe 20 years ago. Like after Demon Days. So 15, 20 years ago. And that was a song from it called Heavenly Peach Banquet. And that was a real, I remember when I saw it with a friend, that was a real earworm, that la la la, the la la la. Very lush, very sweet, very catchy. Before that was, of course, Prince from the 1999 album. The song Something in the Water Does Not Compute, parenthetically does not compute. We had Being Dead with I Was a Tunnel. And we started with, I just saw them live and I believe one of them was pronouncing the other name as Fonvier. I thought it was Fonville, but Fonvier. Fonvier, ex Freibush. So it's Corey Fonvier and Sam Freibush. Featuring Alan Goodparker from their new album, Blue Collar Jazz. The first track of the B-side. Talk about it.

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And we could just take a lump sum too if you just want to drop a few bucks, clams,

So yeah, I saw on the AAX Freebush at Baby's All Right here in Brooklyn. Great, great show. Recently saw, been seeing more movies. I was lacking. I was lax with my movie going, my theater movie going, which I love to do. I saw the movie Teenage Sex and Death at Camp Miasma. Miasma. I forgot how it's pronounced. That was wild. I think it got a big reception at Cannes. At Cannes. And the first song... the first song of the that you hear, maybe during the opening credits or something, I don't know. Early on in the movie, you hear this song. So let's go to that and go from there here on It Gets Weird on Radio Free Brooklyn with your host. That's me, Triple G.

0: This is High Time by the Gliders. Before that, Fox on the Run by Sweet. We had In Need of a Friend, the Klinger Sisters. That CD is weird. The tracks are off. I meant to play something else. It got weird. It got weird, everyone. And then before the Klinger Sisters was Time Rift with Coyote Queen. We had First President of Japan, Grapefruit Juice, R.E.M., Orange Crush. Okay, Kaya, Night Swimming. Thank you. It gets weird. I'm Triple G. I'll be back next week. Bye.
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5: Hey, you there. Are you someone who likes to express your opinion, give advice, conduct interviews, recite poetry, perform dramatic monologues, expound at length on weighty matters, on trivial matters, tell jokes, dissect controversial topics, review local bars, review your recent record purchases? If you answered yes to any of these and want to do your own live radio

Okay, Brooklyn, we are live here in Radio Free Brooklyn. My name is Hector Richauchato, and you're listening to El Duelo de la Lengua, The Grief of the Tongue, and this is live radio from the heart of Bushwick, Brooklyn. And this week, I've been thinking a lot about, you know, communication. Always in this show, we try to find the intersection about language, community, and the immigration experiences. And actually, this week, I've been thinking, like, if communication is something that we choose as a society or is something that we build together, definitely language is a vehicle of communication. You know, all the verbal codes that we as group or societies agree to use to communicate. For example, now I'm speaking in English, and that's the

you know, the agreement that we have here in this radio show to speak in English, but also in another languages. But, you know, living in New York City foster other ways of communication following codes that are not necessarily verbal, like, for example, driving the subway or walking on the streets. People that lives in this city somehow get used to those codes or to those behaves just to, you know, maintain, I can say, an etiquette on the streets, but also on the subway. And one of the things that I love about New York that I often share also in this show is that I often go to bodegas, you know, the delis or grocery stores, however you prefer to call them. And one of the things that I love about bodegas is bodegas owners. And I shared before that before I moved to Bed-Stuy here, closer to Bushwick, I used to have a really good friend from a bodega. Her name was Miranda. And every time that I will cross the door, she will say in Spanish, ¿Cómo estás, mi amor? Buenos días. And I love that. But then I moved to Bed-Stuy and I've been struggling to find a bodega friend, but I think finally I found it. And it's a perfect bodega in Bed-Stuy in the north. And every time that I cross the door, I hear this voice that says, good morning, Habibi. So today I want to use the word Habibi to hear some funky music. At the same time, we are trying to understand different communities of New York City, but always using a word and language. And also we will use some good music the one that you are listening on the back. This is Najib Halush and it's from the record label that is called Habibi Funk. I hope you like it.

Such a great music. We are listening to Najib Alouche and Ja and Daily. And before you, we hear Ajona. And today we are using the word Habibi in Arabic, word that translates to my love or my dear, to speak about different communities of New York City, but also about when do we choose to communicate or why do we choose to communicate. I was doing a little bit of research of what Habibi means for masculine. Habibi is, you know, love, but also for feminine, it's Habibti. And the root of the word is HBV, which means loves, the letter E. Actually, always, you know, speaking about that. And my computer is getting crazy, you know, this is live radio. And those are things that happen here. As I'm speaking on the back, Habibi Phone Records is a Berlin-based German record label dedicated to Reissu Arab music from around the world. And it was co-founded by Jenny Strutz. That also, he's a really well-known DJ. If you look for some of them, of his sessions in the internet on YouTube, you will have fun just listening to his music or his live sessions, you know, doing vinyls, etc. And I will come back just to share a little bit more about what makes Habibi remarkable or extraordinary and why people use it so much here in New York. Let's hear some more music. My name is Hector Richel Chato and you're listening to Radio Free Brooklyn.

What a beautiful music. We're listening on the back to some funk from Habibi Funk Records, and today we're using the word Habibi to speak about some communities of New York, but of course to speak about language in general. And I was doing some research, and what makes Habibi remarkable apparently is that its extraordinary range of uses. For example, it could be used as a term of deep romantic love between partners. Also, mothers can call their children Habibi, and male friends call each other Habibi as well. It could be a warm greeting between acquaintances, and somehow also it's like an expression of solidarity, similar to like saying in English, I'm with you. And even it could be like, you know, sarcastic within friends, like somehow an equivalent of, come on, man, give me a break. Give me a break, Habibi. Or have it. And there is not a single English word that travels the entire emotional range of Habibi. My love is too romantic, there is too formal, man or body is too casual, but Habibi somehow contains all of them simultaneously. I love that. And I love the music as well that we are listening on the back. If you just join it, my name is Héctor Richaochato, and you're listening to El Duelo de la Lengua, The Grief of the Tongue. Every week we gather here in community to speak about the intersections of language, music, and the immigration experiences. On the back, we are listening to Jazzar Crew, a crew or a band, a gang from Haifa, who actually, they are devoted to hold spaces for Arabic kids and Palestinian kids to, you know, create different narratives, but also to hold the culture. And the song that you are listening on the back is just an extract of a boiler room session in the West Bank, in the beautiful city of Ramallah, that I had the chance to visit a while ago. And then I will say that also it's beautiful. And also, this is just a friendly reminder that you are listening to a community-based radio station that is called Radio Free Brooklyn. And you know what? 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Check the other DJs and shows and just have fun. So let's keep some space for the music and for these Habibis. صوتي مرآة روحي

Oh my God, this is beautiful music that we are listening on the back. This is Going Home from Rahim Al-Shaf. He's an Iraqi-American musician and actor. Before that, we heard two Yasar crew from Haifa doing a boiler room session in the West Bank in the beautiful city of Ramallah. Going back home, the song that we are beautifully listening on the back from Rahim Al-Shaf is from this record that is called Letters from Iraq, and it actually expressed the love and pain of lives lived by people of war torn in Iraq. And actually, these people mail letters to these musicians, and he turned those letters in stories and compositions. The one that we are listening on the back is called Going Back Home, and today we are using the word Habibi to speak about different cultural dimensions of communication, but especially just to use it as a pretext to hear some beautiful music from the Middle East, Arab music at the same time, to speak about different communities and to speak about this record label that is called Habibi Funk. And also some of the cultural dimensions of the word Habibi is that it's very versatile, and it reveals something that is very deep rooted in Arab culture, and this means that love is not a word reserved for romantic relationship or private context. It's wider. You know, like calling someone Habibi is to place them in a circle of care. At the same time, is maybe the most efficient language or word in any language for saying you matter to me, I see you, you are not alone, you are with me, you're my friend. And as I'm speaking of friends, I want to shout out to one friend that today is making another round to the sun, to my dear friend Omar, who is back in Mexico. And maybe he's listening, maybe not, but I will send him this recording. Today is his birthday, and I just want to dedicate this program to him, but also this beautiful music, because he loves Arab culture, and his name Omar is also based in Arab language. So my name is Hector Luis Chauchato. If you just joined it, you are listening to El Duelo de la Lengua, the Grief of the Tongue, every Friday, I think. We gather here in community to speak about migration language and the experiences of different communities in New York and beyond. And let's boost a little bit the funky vibe of this show. This is Cartago, and the song is called Hanin.

What a sexy jazzy song we are listening on the back. You are listening to Doa, and the song is called Haditoni. I'm sure I'm not pronouncing well this music, but you know, I'm trying my best, because today we are using the word Habibi to speak about, you know, the connections of some communities with language, but at the same time we are using that as a pretext to hear some amazing music as the one that we are listening on the back. And this is a record, this is an album that was released by Habibi Funk, and it's part of a compilation that is called Habibi Funk, an electronic section from the heart of the world. Originally, this music is from Morocco. It feels like kind of, you know, 60s maybe, 70s. Imagine that you are in Morocco listening to this music and having some great food as well. I was sharing on the previous blog that today is the birthday of my dear friend Omar R. López, El Arquitecto, mejor conocido por El Arquitecto. And this song is dedicated to him as well as this show. He's one of my oldest and dearest friends. Every time I take a beer, I send him a picture. I did it yesterday as well. Okay, I'm just playing here with my voice. I guess today I'm in the mood of a radio host. Just having fun, but I hope you're having fun as well. And if you just join it, my name is Hector Ruiz Chauchato, better known as the Funky Guy.

such a great music that we are listening on the back, and also very funky. This is a cover that I'm sure you already know, but it's a reissue of the Habibiphone record, this record label that is from Germany. Also beautiful music that we are using today to speak about the word Habibi. I spoke in the previous blogs how Habibi is not only a word but goes beyond in Arab culture. It's a site of, you know, community, but also about love, not only romantic love, but also about friendship and also about tenderness. And I was just like, I was trying to think, for example, this kind of word, what's the meaning for children, for example? And I found that usually children in Arab culture tend to be very familiar with this word Habibi because they hear them from their moms since they are kids. So I guess that's why Habibi is an act of love, friendship, but also tenderness. I think I've never heard a kid here in New York saying Habibi, but I will pay more attention when I'm walking on the streets. And today I think I want to do the last couple of minutes in Spanish. So ahora estoy hablando en español aquí. 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

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Voy a pasar al inglés. Thank you so much. Oh, so this is almost the end of the show. And I was just telling in Spanish that at the beginning of the show, I was just like sharing that one of the things that I love about New York is our bodegas or delis or grocery store, however you want to call them. And one of the things that I started to explore as I moved from neighborhood is that I started to look for a new bodega, but not only the bodega itself, but also the environment. So I think I found it, and I think I have a new friend who is an Arab guy who often, when I cross the door, he says, Habibi. So today we are honoring that guy, but at the same time, we're using the word Habibi to speak about communities in New York, about language and everything in between. My time is almost up. Thank you so much for joining me as we claim pride, building new languages through the lens of music. My name is Hector Ruiz Chauchato. I will leave you with a couple of funky songs from the Arab world as well. I hope you're having a good week today. We're having a cloudy day here in Brooklyn, but we have some good music that is giving us light. And let's dance and activate our body with some funky Arab tunes. Thank you so much for joining me. Until next time.

0: 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Tune into MetroWave every Sunday night at 11 to listen to some rock and roll, some R&B, garage rock, and maybe even some soft pop songs. It's fast food that's good for your ears. Music that gets to the point. 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

0: From Pacifica Radio in Los Angeles, this is The Bradcast, as heard on KPFK 90.7 FM in LA and on dozens of other fine affiliate stations over both your public airwaves and the internets around the country and the world, blanketing planet Earth. I'm Brad Friedman, your friendly investigative blogger, journalist, troublemaker, muckraker, all-around swell fellow, says me from bradblog.com. Welcome back to the world-famous and much-beloved and-or-loathed Bradcast. Delighted to have you all here. We are now precisely 40 days away from your last chance to vote in the critical midterm elections on November 3rd, in which you can choose to join with other pro-democracy folks in hopes of helping to put a stop to the horrifying rise of autocracy in the U.S., which we have been reporting relentlessly on for much of the last 20 months, or you may choose to do otherwise. It's still a free country, right?
1: Well, so far.
0: Don't answer. Yeah, don't answer that. And yet, at 40 days out, things are not looking good for the president and his Republican Party, which has spent the last 20 months or so regarding him, for some reason, as a political super genius, while refusing to do anything to curb his excesses and failures that clearly would seem to illustrate otherwise. As we have also been pointing out for much of the last 20 months, we could see it. Why couldn't the Republican Party? They may be on the verge of finally paying a price for that political malpractice. We shall see. Either way, the party and the White House appear to be in absolute, utter chaos today. Here momentarily to either bask in that chaos or otherwise warn us about enjoying too much Schadenfreude in advance at this point, with still 40 days to go and a GOP billionaire money bomb that is only just now beginning to go off, will be our old friends Digby and Driftglass. Also later this hour, Desi Doyen and our latest Green News report, as we continue, among other things, to watch Hurricane Polo, which sort of spun up out of nowhere to become a very rare Category 5 storm in the eastern Pacific off the west coast of Mexico in about 24 hours' time or so, stunning meteorologists and tropical storm experts. Also, another concurrent tropical storm, Nolo, is expected to become a hurricane in the near Hawaii, threatening those islands yet again with the potential for massive flooding. So, Desi Doyen, we've got Polo and Nolo.
1: Yeah, I know. It's just weird.
0: At the same time.
1: That's how the names came up.
0: And I think they were from completely different lists of names, actually. So
1: weird stuff.
0: Yeah. Weird stuff. Anyway, hi, Desi Doyen.
1: Hi.
0: Everyone, in any event, be safe out there, including our listeners who could feel the effects of Polo here in the coming days here in Southern California. Also, those within earshot of our Maui affiliate, KAKU, please be careful. A few quick headlines related to our domestic political chaos 40 days out before Digby and Driftglass join us. As you know, Donald Trump, largely out of the blue, banned news outlets CNN, MS Now, and Politico from the White House over the weekend in what media and constitutional law experts are citing as one of the clearest cut cases in U.S. history of unconstitutional viewpoint discrimination in strict violation of the First Amendment's protections for a free press. On Wednesday night, a Trump-appointed federal judge ordered the White House to restore the press credentials to reporters from those three outlets, though by Thursday morning, as reports of chaos reigned at the White House, most of those journalists were not let back in. After the outlets then raced back to federal court, the White House blinked and did allow the journalists access once again, even as Trump was welcoming China's autocratic leader Xi Jinping for a three-day state visit, in which Trump took the unusual step of greeting him in person at the airport on a red carpet with a trumpeting salute from a military band. Boy, he really likes that guy, even though that's kind of weird. And I hope to ask our guests about that momentarily. But among the news headlines that broke

0: On Wednesday night regarding the pathetic attempt by Trump to violate the First Amendment guarantees for a free press and the Fifth Amendment's guarantees for the right to due process was that the White House, after they eventually bothered to send letters to the media outlets just last night explaining why they were banned in the first place after they had already been banned with no required constitutional due process, the White House claimed the three outlets somehow had violated professional standards, including by using anonymous sources and, quote, trafficking in verifiable falsehoods about national security and publishing sensitive or classified information. Well, it is not unlawful to either use anonymous sources or publish either sensitive or classified information, but here's the amusing thing. One of the stories that the White House cited from Politico that was said to have endangered national security by including classified information from anonymous sources, supposedly endangering us all, was, as the Washington Post reports, an article that was based on a press call that the White House themselves had hosted. In the call, reporters were instructed to cite an anonymous, quote, senior administration official in relaying the news to the public, according to a recording that was reviewed by the Post. In the letter, the White House cites a June 26 article that begins by quoting a, quote, senior administration official who details a push to end the war in Iran. The official, according to the June story in Politico, as cited by the White House, was, quote, granted anonymity and said the odds of a preliminary deal to end the conflict with Iran were between 80 and 85%. The White House letter to Politico last night noted, quote, publication of sensitive security information and misinformation about national security information diverts White House resources and those of the national security team in particular. The spread of misinformation, especially relating to national security, is a threat that undermines the president's ability to safeguard the national security. Yeah, well, as it turns out, the Post reports, the source in Politico's story was not actually speaking against the White House's wishes, but spoke in an authorized call during which reporters were instructed to attribute information to a, quote, senior administration official. And there is recordings of all of this. Perhaps even more amusingly, after the Post published their article on this, the media outlet Status reported that the senior administration official in question who spoke on that call anonymously was Vice President J.D. Vance. Not president yet. Maybe I'm getting ahead of myself there. But the White House tried to ban Politico from the White House on national security grounds for reporting supposedly classified material from an anonymous source described as a senior administration official after the media was instructed by the White House to do exactly that. And that source was J.D. Vance. It's commonplace for the White House to offer briefings about ongoing hot-button issues and, because of the sensitivity of the situation, shroud the speakers in anonymity. The AP, Bloomberg, and CNBC were among several other outlets who apparently reported on the very same call with the White House, citing the same senior administration official. However, they were not banned from the White House for some strange reason. Fun. As CNN reported, as the chaos played out on Thursday, while reporters were still being blocked from entry for several hours, even after Trump's judge had ordered them to be let back in, CNN said one official said they had tried to get clarity from senior officials on their stance about not letting them in, but questions went unanswered. It's chaotic. No idea, said the official, about the plans to reinstate the outlet's access. Another White House official said they were completely unaware of what was happening, and an advisor to the president whoever that might be, echoed that same sentiment, adding that they had been unable to get answers on why the reporters were being denied access. All of this during Xi Jinping's state visit to the White House, and seemingly a sign of an administration in utter disarray, at least it seems to me, 40 days out from an election that could end up stopping its political agenda dead in its tracks for the next 2 years. All of that while candidates from the president's party continue to flail in polling, at least in some of the supposedly most Republican-leaning states in the country. Since we last spoke to you on yesterday's broadcast, the nonpartisan Cook Political Report has shifted U.S. Senate races in Kansas and South Carolina toward Democrats. Kansas shifted from likely Republican to lean Republican for Senator Roger Marshall of Kansas's race to keep his seat against Democratic Senate candidate Adam Hamilton. South Carolina moved from solid Republican to likely Republican in the race between Republican Senator Darlene Graham and Democratic candidate Annie Andrews. South Carolina. A new survey out from the highly respected Marist poll finds Democratic U.S. Senate candidate James Tallarico in Texas with a 6-point lead, 50-44, over disgraced Republican candidate State AG Ken Paxton among registered voters statewide, with Tallarico currently receiving majority support from 55% of Texas independents. Perhaps more shockingly, in the race for Texas governor, 3 points separate Democrat Gina Hinojosa from Republican Governor Greg Abbott. Though when I say 3 points separate, I should be clear. According to Maris, Hinojosa now leads Abbott by 3 points. 3 points, Desi Doyen, in your home state of Texas for the Democrat.
1: Yes, I know.
0: Like when you were a kid. 49-46, she is now leading Abbott among registered Texas voters in this one poll with, again, a small majority of independents, 52%, claiming to back the Democrat. A few caveats today, however, just to keep us all from leaning too far forward over our skis. New polling out in Ohio shows Democratic Senate candidate Sherrod Brown up by only 1 point over Republican Senator John Husted. And a New York Times Portland Press Herald Siena poll, a very respected and usually quite accurate poll out this morning, has what poll watcher Nate Silver describes as, quote, some disappointing news for Democrats, with Republican Senator Susan Collins leading Democratic challenger Troy Jackson by 3 points in Maine, part of Silver's suggestion that the blue wave that seems to be forming may be mostly forming, interestingly enough, in red states. Other New York Times polling, however, had Democrats ahead by 5 points in Michigan and New Hampshire in those Senate races. But these are the numbers that I suspect are likely to matter the most as voters vote over the next 40 days in Donald Trump's golden age of America. As he continues to describe the hell that we are all going through, overall year-over-year inflation has now risen to 3.4%. Inflation on gas prices has risen at least 50% since 1 year ago to an average national price for a gallon of gas at $4.48 today. Diesel prices have inflated about 80% year over year, now clocking in at an all-time record of $6.54 a gallon, which farmers are paying for big time in Midwestern states. And by the way, so are you at the grocery store, since all of your food, by and large, is delivered with diesel. Mortgage rates are now up above 7%. And there was a bloodbath in the bond market today after Treasury rates have hit a 22-year high. I'm not sure all of that is the golden age of America that Trump voters had in mind back in 2024, when a minority of American voters actually elected him for a second term 2 years ago. But joining us now to talk about all of this and much more, I suspect, for their monthly-ish visit to the broadcast are two of our old-school blogger pals, award-winning Salon columnist and creator of the longtime much-beloved Hullabaloo blog. It's our old friend Heather Digby Parton, often known simply as Digby. Good day, Heather.
1: Hello. Glad to be here.
0: Glad to have you here. And the much-beloved longtime eponymous blogger and podcaster, co-host of the weekly Professional Left podcast from the Cornfield Resistance of Flyover Country, Illinois. It is the one and only Driftglass, who is occasionally known as simply Bill. Oh, good day, Drifty. How are you, sir?
2: Good day to you. And if you'd like to know the polling numbers for the governor of Illinois or the senator for Illinois,
0: yeah,
2: I'll let you know those real quick.
0: What are they?
2: I'm afraid that Darren Bailey, the Republican nominee for the the governor's office, is polling at 38%.
0: 38%. So that's not good for him.
2: It's not looking good for him.
0: No.
2: And I'll just say Juliana Stratton's going to win at a walk. Let's just say.
0: For governor Illinois.
2: Yeah.
0: All right.
2: Yeah. Well, she's running for Senate. Bailey's running. The Democratic nominee for the Senate, and she is going to coast into that job.
0: Yes.
2: And Darren Bailey, who they have nominated for a second time, is going to get his lights punched out. Once again,
0: did you say something about Nebraska as well?
2: Just now? No.
0: Okay. Well, then,
2: I do have some inside information about Kansas.
0: Oh yeah, what you got?
2: Not really. Adam Hamilton. Did you know he's a Methodist pastor?
0: That's right. Yes, I did know that. Yeah.
2: And a bunch of us older folks gathered in a church basement on Monday to watch his video on Christian nationalism and listen to him sermonize via video. And he really, really knows his stuff, and he's really good, and he's nailing the relationship between Christian nationalist and white nationalist and the Republican Party pretty effectively. I mean, he's quoting sources. He's talking about 30% of this country identify as Christian nationalist. It's very dangerous, and they're all in one party, basically. So he's a good egg.
0: And I assume that video on Christian nationalism was against Christian nationalism in that particular case.
2: I'd say 80% of the audience was against Christian nationalism. That's fair to say.
0: All right. Well, you sort of answered the question I was going to ask anyway, which was sort of before we dig into some specific points. Heather, I had a lot to say there in my opening, more than I had hoped to actually open with. So first, let me just get your responses to anything there that may have triggered you one way or another. your hot take for a start on that avalanche of information.
1: Well, geez, where to start? You really covered it all there, Brad.
0: All right. Well,
1: there's
0: that's
1: a
0: good.
1: Lot
0: well,
1: going on. Oh, yeah. Okay. So we can let's
0: move
1: go talk about something
0: next,
1: else. Yeah,
0: right,
1: for a
0: yeah.
1: while. Yeah.
0: All right. Well, as long as you got
1: no, actually, I do have some comments on, I'll go back to the beginning here before we get into the polling nitty gritty, which is all going to be very interesting and fun for us to talk about. But just going back to Trump and the visit from Xi Jinping.
0: Yeah.
1: And his, what's going on with press corps and all of that stuff. This visit from Xi Jinping, I mean, you didn't bring up what happened to Trump in New York earlier this week, which was that UN speech, which was an absolute grotesque abomination of a speech.
3: Yes.
1: And I wrote a piece today about how it really was the total end, the abdication of the American president and the America, the United States as leader of the free world. It's done. That's over. And it was a disgusting speech. Absolutely. He threatened to annihilate Iran and talked about how he took over Venezuela and to the victor belong the spoils. Mm-hmm. And I mean, just basically, extolled the virtues of being an imperialist pig.
0: You say the American presidency essentially is done as the leader of the free world. Is it done though, or is it just Trump as the leader of the free world? In other words,
1: I think it's done.
0: Really?
1: I honestly.
0: I don't think Barack Obama, were he to be elected again, could not regain that seat for the United States.
1: I don't think so, because it's not a matter of trust in the person who's in the office, which in this case, of course, is definitely what it is. It's trust in the voters of America because of what we did. It's trust in that we're not going to do it again. And when you can't, when you have a country as powerful as the United States, I mean, there's just no doubt. We're still an economic, you know, juggernaut. We've got the biggest military in the world. We have got bases all over the planet. I mean, we are a tremendously powerful. And the idea that we could be just so incredibly reckless to elect this person twice, and knowing what he did. I mean, he botched the biggest crisis of his presidency in the first term, and then tried to stage a coup, and we elected him again. So it's not him specifically, although, you know, certainly he's vividly illustrated the problem. It's a problem with the American voters. But I have some good news here.
0: Oh, okay.
1: And that is that ever since he was elected, in fact, the morning after, I wrote, you know, I've said this before on your show that, you know, I was sitting there waiting for the returns on that night in 2016, and I had it all written. We had the first woman president, and it was so glorious, and I was so happy. And then, of course, I had to rip that thing up.
0: You've written that blog a couple of times, haven't you? Now at this point, okay.
1: Yeah. Well, okay. That one was the shocker. Okay. I mean, let me tell you, that one was a toughie.
0: Okay.
1: And I had to rip. The second time, I didn't really have it written. I just had an outline. You know what I mean?
0: Yeah. Good thinking.
1: I wasn't going to commit myself quite that much. But the first one, it's 3 o'clock in the morning, and I had to write something, you know, about what happened for my column, which was due in the morning. And so I wrote about this, about, you know, what happens when you elect somebody like Donald Trump and how that's going to affect the way the world sees us, et cetera, et cetera. And one of the things I said was that, you know, he's promised basically to blow up the world. And, you know, it may be good for us to reevaluate our role. You know, things have gone wrong in a million different ways, but there has to be something to replace it. You can't just blow up the world and then just hope everything, you know, we all rise, you know, like a phoenix and everything's great. So, you know, I've been concerned about this whole last decade as we've watched this thing, which is that America has abdicated its role as the guarantor of security and the world's policeman or whatever. However bad that was, it was something that people understood and knew that we did. And there would be nothing to replace it. And I didn't know what was going to happen. Well, this week at the UN, Trump was there. He made that very clear that what had happened was the United States can no longer be trusted, and our word isn't worth the paper it's written on. But somebody did step into the breach and has stepped into the breach. And his name is Mark Carney. Mm-hmm. And he is the leader of the free world now. He has that role. And not only does he have that role, one of the things that's great about it is he's Canadian. So, you know, for Americans, he's kind of like us, right? In fact, he's almost exactly like us, except he's sane. and he is... he has come up with, and, you know, he's not, you know, some crazy guy. I mean, he's pretty, you know, I don't know. There's probably a lot about him as a good liberal and Democrat I could hate about him. He was a central banker, you know, things like that. But he is normal, and he's very intelligent, and he's turning out to be incredibly strategic. Mm-hmm. And he's the guy who came up with a new vision. And he spelled that out over the past 6 months, ever since he gave that speech in Davos. They're set, you know, this setting up of new alliances, more flexible, not based on this big, you know, bipolar world that we've had, or, you know, some superpowers running around. And it's not fully fleshed out. Maybe it's not going to work. But I had this huge sense of relief as I was reading about him and what he was saying. I'm going, finally, somebody is putting together something. That is set to replace the post-war order that we have all grown up with. There's something new here, and it's coming from someone who is smart and sane and has the credibility and the gravitas among, you know, the other sane, normal people in the world.
0: The middle powers, as he calls them, and sort of banding together with those similar middle powers, if you will, in Europe. And... Mm-hmm. Yeah, and basically, this is coming as sane as it is. It's coming as a tremendous cost to this country, because these guys are basically saying, "Hey, we're just going to make deals elsewhere. We're not going to count on America, because they're not going to be U.S. is not going to be there for us. So we're going to work together with the European folks. We'll work together with China, and you know, we'll bring their cars over. Those BYD electric vehicles are great and cheap and everything else."
1: He's create. He's they're talk. What they're talking about, and I won't go too deeply into this because it's like I said, it's not fleshed out, and it's kind of an arcane concept. But it's the idea being that and he said this literally at the press conference in New York this week. He said, you know, we can't consensus in the way we've thought of it as, you know, these big institutions will all come together, we'll decide something and we'll make it happen. That's not realistic in this world that we're in. So what it's going to take is different kind of flexible, moving alliances between people with common interests and values. And, you know, how that plays out, I don't know, but it sounds really good to me because the idea of this big, powerful United States that is, you know, it's warped our values being that powerful. It's warped us. It's turned us into something that we, you know, that I didn't grow up with. And I don't think most Americans, you know, other than, you know, MAGA cultists or whatever, actually want to be that, you know, this hegemon, this, and especially now with this, like the Don Rowe doctrine and, you know, dominating the Western hemisphere and all this, you know, other BS that they're talking about. So I think I welcome this idea of this kind of being, having different centers of power moving and working together, you know, as needed to try and deal with these problems. And they're global problems. They're big problems and not trying to depend on these big institutions. Anyway, new leader of the free world. Mark Carney.
0: There you go.
1: Good news.
0: All right.
1: And so let's take that and run with it.
0: There you go. Yeah. Well, we will. And that actually makes me feel better in a way that I hadn't planned to feel better today with this piece. So that's good. And watch as I stick with the both foreign policy and move us back to the midterm elections. Drift Glass, Donald Trump.
1: Oh, you're so good.
0: Yeah. Watch this. Donald Trump loves Xi Jinping, China's a dictator. Help me to square that notion with the Trump GOP commie scare campaign that they're trying to run this year against Democrats. Can you help me with that?
2: Sure. Words don't mean anything anymore.
0: Oh, right.
2: What you call people is just a bunch of syllables strung together to be hurtful. Socialist doesn't mean socialist. Communist doesn't mean communist. These are just things they throw around to make them feel like they're part of the club. They're like little signifiers. If you call them a commie or a baby killer, then we know you're in the club. The actual geopolitics is completely, they're oblivious to it. You know, there's one set of sort of behaviors and policies and actions for the donor class and for the wealthy. And there's another one for the rubes and the communists. Oh, the commies are coming. Rubes. That's for the dum-dums. That's for the MAGA. And it keeps them happy and angry and, you know, pointing in the right direction. And Donald Trump loves tyrants and hates democracy. So he loves all his tyrant friends and he wants to oppress them and show them off and put them on the red carpet and give them a tour and maybe go out for dinner together. That excites him. That's why he's, you know, slapping his name all over everything. That's what tyrants do.
0: How then do we explain his love for New York City Mayor Zoran Mamdani? Because that also would seem to make a hash of his, you know, commie socialist Sharia law scare warnings that, you know, are sort of making up the bulk of what the GOP is actually running on this year. I mean, what next? An Oval Office meet and greet with Caitlyn Jenner? I mean, he's really screwing things up. Why does he like Zoran Mamdani so much?
2: Have you ever taken a squirrel who has dementia and jacked it up on speed?
0: Oh, yes, of course. Who hasn't?
2: You're asking for linear thinking and consistent thinking from a lunatic who just spontaneously does things. You know, that says he's the Joker. I just do things. I don't have a plan. I just do things. And he just does things. And so Mamdani's appeals to his hometown boy. Oh, we're both from New York. We both love New York. Remember New York? Remember Grandpa when New York was wonderful and people used to wear hats and things like that and women wore skirts? And he just played him like a violin. So that's why there's something there. He doesn't have, if you're looking for a consistent set of policies or beliefs or anything, ideology, there's nothing there. There is the will to power and there is narcissism and there is rapidly decompensating craziness. And of course, racism underneath it all. And that's just
1: and interior decorating. He's very,
2: he loves that. He does love that.
0: Well,
2: altogether.
0: I mean, he can also see that Zora Mamdani is doing well in the polls.
3: Yeah. And sure. Game recognized game, as it were.
2: Popular.
0: Heather, and, go ahead.
2: I'm just going to say, I want to add to what Digby said about foreign policy, which is before the U.S. international order was imposed by us after World War II, strategic thinking people were thinking about it long before the end of the war. And that's why we have strategic thinkers like Mark Carney doing that work, because they saw what the world order was beforehand with the League of Nations and that collapse and punitive penalties for Germany. That didn't work. That was a failure. That's why we had World War II for a lot of reasons. So they learned from the mistakes of the previous model and built a brand new one. And the new one was as new as anyone had ever seen. And nobody knew it would work. So we're used to it. Mm. You know, we see it as the way the world should be. And it's a pity that it's gone. But the people who developed it and implemented it, it was as radical and different as what Mark Carney's trying to do.
1: Yep, and absolutely.
0: I think that a lot of us, we lived it. A lot of us of our age, I think, don't really appreciate how rare it is, the peace, the relative peace that we've all lived in, despite the various wars that, you know, the U.S. seems to love to get into around the world. But in general, this period of relative peace that humanity has sort of lived in during our lifetime is just not the norm. It is the exception. And, you know, going back hundreds and thousands of years. So hanging on to that with a new world order will be a challenge. All right, let me take a quick break here since we all got completely sidelined and I enjoyed it. but we're going to come back with some more on the elections. And speaking of the idea of looking forward, we're going to do that as well. No, not to who will be the nominees for president in 2028. We got plenty of time for that. But what if Trump really loses? What does that mean? What can we expect from that? All of that and more straight ahead with Digby, Driftglass, and Desiree. I'm Brad Friedman, and you're listening to The Bradcast.
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0: 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All right, guys. Last time you were on, I believe we briefly discussed that it was beginning to feel a lot like the 2006 midterms. That would be George W. Bush's during his second term, when sort of every bombshell news story that seemed to come out each day, I'm sure you guys remember it well, seemed to just make things, you know, just worse and worse for congressional Republicans at the time, before they then went on to face a thumping, I think George W. Bush called it, in the midterms. It is feeling more and more like that to me every day, setting aside Trump himself. Just a few examples from the past week or so. Don Jr.'s wedding party, funded on a private island by a Russian oligarch who's very close to Vladimir Putin, now even triggering Republicans in the U.S. Senate to call Don Jr. in to be subpoenaed. Maine's Republican Senator Susan Collins, reportedly entangled in a contracting bribery scandal with an investigation that was reportedly covered up by Trump's FBI. Colorado Congresswoman Lauren Boebert, this one just slipped right through the radar, reportedly under an ethics investigation after being accused of sex with three of her own staffers in a complaint involving hush money payments, and we have not even gotten to any October surprises yet, Driftglass. Should we be wary of those still to come, and you know, that they could somehow, while everyone's excited about what could happen, while there could be a blue wave in November, that could somehow reverse the seeming trajectory for Democrats right now, some sort of October surprise?
1: Two things.
0: Yeah.
1: First, on the Professional Left podcast, on our last episode, we covered the absolutely eerie parallels between the poll numbers on George Bush's last day in office, Trump's numbers now, and they are damn near identical. The 72% of Republicans support, 71% for Bush. The number of independents who've swung wildly is like 24 to 70. And some weird percentage of Democrats, like 6% and 4%, were still pro George Bush and Donald Trump. So I don't know who these people are. I think they're just, you know, rounding errors. But the numbers are damn near identical, which tells me something profound about the way the public attitude has shifted thanks to these stories. Now, the other thing is they are rolling out their secret weapon. Senate Republicans are rolling out their secret weapon, a hero of the past, a man of dynamism and empathy. Everyone loves him, and he's taken the stage again. That's George W. Bush. They're bringing him out of retirement to raise money for Republicans, which is not making anyone happy, but it's putting George W. Bush's face back on the front of the Republican Party, which people really, really don't want to see. So every single rake in the universe, they're stomping at this point. I don't know why, but boy, howdy, keep doing it, guys.
0: And do they even need that money? I mean, they're about to set off this money bomb, the GOP and the billionaires. I don't even know that they need to raise any money right now. They've got so much more of it than Democrats. But sure, let's haul out George W. Bush. Why not? Digby, if there is to be a real October surprise that could affect Democrats, it seems to me that the only one that seems feasible is that Donald Trump ends the war, which, you know, he's actually dying to do. And though, you know, I know that Iran wants to hurt Trump as much as possible so they could, you know, keep this thing going. But they also might realize that they're likely to right now get the best deal ever, you know, with Trump being as desperate as he is. Would that change the trajectory that Republicans seem to be on right now if suddenly Donald Trump announces he's made some deal with Iran?
2: I honestly don't think so. And there's a reason for it. It's because he's announced he's ended the war, or what, 27 times already? I mean, I don't, who believes this? Who will believe it? Because he signed an agreement at Versailles that he was ending the war. I mean, he signed a Treaty of Versailles because he's so stupid. He didn't know what he was doing. And Macron was sitting there next to him laughing and, you know, just going, okay, go ahead. You know, look at the hall of mirrors here, you know, dumb, you know, he's an idiot. And he's been saying this forever. So it's too late. I mean, nobody's going to believe it. And the analysts who know how this could possibly work, whatever the deal is, will be the deal for Iran to control the Strait of Hormuz. It will not solve any of their problems. The global oil market is going to be, tumultuous and turbulent for yes. going forward for any amount of time. There's no way that that's going to settle itself.
3: That's
2: gas
3: right.
2: prices might take a short dip, you know, just on the news that something, but that's not, it's still going to go back up. I mean, nothing will change, in other words, in the material sense of what's going on with, you know, with gas prices and diesel prices, which is what has people so upset about the Iran war. And what's going to happen, the Middle East is totally destabilized now. That Saudi Arabia is, you know, looking at the United States going, hey, bud, I thought you loved me.
0: Mm. They're the dragged back into this war now. Yeah, with the Houthis. Yeah.
2: And that's not going to, nothing's going to solve that, you know. So, no, I don't think it's going to make a difference. I think the ship has sailed. I really do. And I don't think anything Trump can do. Now, I'm not saying there couldn't be an October surprise. I mean, who knows? I don't know what it would be that would cause Democrats to, you know, lose their luster. And Hunter Biden's other laptop terms up. I mean, I don't know what it would be. I have to assume that it would have to be something that Trump could do. And I just don't think there's anything he could do at this point that could change the trajectory for the Republicans. I mean, maybe after the election, something could happen, but I think the election is.
0: Well, I want to talk about after the election in just one moment, but Drifty, let me ask you, you know, I mentioned this a minute or so ago, this money bomb of spending in states across the country. We've been hearing about it in recent days. Are we underestimating, since we're George Bushing it here today, are we underestimating the effect of that massive air campaign? I mean, this is a lot of money. They've still got 40 days. They are wildly going to be able to outspend the Democrats. Is that going to make any difference in their fortunes?
1: If they take all of that money and buy all the diesel in the world and artificially lower the prices, it might have an effect on the election. Other than that, you know, there's so much baked in at this point that they can do more of the same, but louder. They can scream communist louder and baby killer louder. And they can do all the things that money can buy. But it's not going to change the material reality that voters are experiencing on the ground right now. And there, if you haven't noticed, there's a cottage industry right now of MAGA people going on TikTok and Instagram and YouTube and saying, you know, I love Donald Trump, but my truck is hungry and thirsty. I can't get no diesel, and you got to fix that.
3: It's true.
1: It's this, pardon the expression, white trash pity party all over the place. Yeah. And they're all real mad about it because they trusted him and he did bad things. And honestly, what they come up with is, I'm never voting again for nobody, or both sides are equally bad, so I'm not going to do anything. But there is no way that a couple of dozen ads bombarding these people or flyers in their homes, because that's the only way we're going to reach them, are going to change the fact that their diesel costs are incredibly high. The Epstein files are still unreleased. We're still at war. All the things that they actually care about are unaffected by all the screaming in the world. So it might make a dent in some places. I wouldn't discount that. But the trajectory, overall trajectory, is on towards victory.
0: With that in mind, therefore, much as the great powers during World War II were looking ahead, given what seems to be this quickly deteriorating mental condition of Donald Trump, and I think that does not get underscored enough, I think people need to start noting he is crazy. If this wasn't FCC radio, I'd be able to say he's effing crazy. But he just seems to be getting insane to me. And Heather, I'm beginning to look forward to what happens if there is, in fact, a blue wave, much less a blue tsunami. At that point, with, you know, nothing politically to lose, should we be worried, or might that actually, I don't know, somehow sober him up a little bit, somehow regarding his legacy or something?
2: He's way too far gone for that. No, I don't think that it would sober him up. But I do worry about this, actually, because I don't think he really cares about the Congress. I mean, they're going to be bothering him. They're going to have hearings. They'll call Junior up on the Hill. They'll do all kinds of things. Maybe they'll even impeach, I don't know, Pete Hegseth. I mean, Thomas Massie, you know, they ran out of town to avoid having to vote on an impeachment for Pete Hegseth. So who knows? Maybe all that kind of stuff will be happening, and he knows that will happen. I don't think he cares. I honestly don't think that's not the game that Donald Trump is playing now. The Congress is useless to him. He doesn't believe they have any power. The courts have power, but only, you know, it's a very slow moving kind of power. And he thinks he can move faster than the courts to get what he wants. And I think that he's his new thing now is that everything is national security, right?
0: Right.
2: I mean, like the kicking out the Politico guy because they listened to J.D. Vance when he told them something,
0: right.
2: You know.
0: Yeah.
2: I mean,
0: well,
2: it's a matter of national security. You know,
3: National security is his get out of jail free card.
0: He realized that the courts they don't want to get in the way of the president when he says security. Yeah.
2: He's the national security guy. We got to trust him.
0: So what happens? Has he become even more dangerous than he has been? Because he has he's got the power to be dangerous, but he's so bad at it that he's not all that dangerous so far.
2: That's kind of what we have to hope for, that basically he spends all of his time just kind of fighting these battles over the ballroom and the arch and doing all that kind of stuff. But it's hard to know. He's obviously losing it. He is insane. I don't think there's any doubt about it. There's something wrong with him. Let's just put it that way. His brain is just not functional, even to the extent that it used to be, which was never that great. But there's something really gone off. And I think it's the stress. He's 80 years old. This is very stressful. He knows that he's very, very unpopular. He knows that he's failed. His war has failed. His tariff plan has failed. His presidency is failing on an absolutely massive level. And he knows that. And he's saying the opposite. Of course, the golden age is the best it's ever been. He's blaming the press and doing what anybody does to try and rationalize what's going on. But that's what's happening. And that is a very deep psychic injury for somebody, for a malignant narcissist.
0: Which is what concerns me.
2: Me too.
0: Yeah.
2: Me too.
3: In that lame duck period after the election before January 3rd, there's a lot of mischief that Republicans in Congress can do with Trump helping them along, acting like a bunch of cornered animals.
0: Yeah, and I want to ask very quickly about that, but Driftglass, I want to let you ring in there. Do you have that same concern that if he really takes that thumping this November, that should we be, after celebrating, should we also then be worried? Or is this, you know, sure, he's less, also less powerful. There's less that he can get away with. How are you looking at this right now?
1: Well, if we're going to stick with World War II analogies, as the Russian army was closing in on one side and American on the other, did that man, the funny man with a little mustache, ever say, "I have failed"? Hell no. He said, "The German people have failed me. My generals have betrayed me." Mm. This narcissist a-hole in the White House, I'm treading very carefully now.
0: Thank you.
1: We'll never take responsibility for anything. He was betrayed by the GOP. They didn't listen to him. They didn't put in enough voting plans elsewhere. They didn't do what he ordered them to do. If only they'd listened to Donald Trump, they would be winning. I guess they just don't want to win. I guess they're all just stupid.
2: Yeah.
1: And, you know, and he'll throw a little tantrum and then he'll have 2 years to do whatever he wants, which I think will involve planting his name. Remember what Grover Norquist did with Reagan's name?
2: Yeah, exactly.
1: Norquist
2: planted the legacy project.
1: Exactly. There's got to be a Reagan something in every county in the United States. And and Trump, so we can memorialize him and worship him later for the thing he never was.
0: Okay, well, that if that's what he does, he becomes less dangerous because that's just stupid and pathetic. And if he wants to try to rename everything after himself, good luck. Everybody will fight him. But at least it's not the danger that he could be as a, you know, cornered animal, you know, reaching out, scratching out for his life. So I'm actually encouraged by your answer on that one, Digby. I've got about 30 seconds for everyone to make a prediction here. Supreme Court, by the end of this year, will we have two new Republican justices? Driftglass.
1: No.
0: How many will we have?
1: We'll have the same number.
0: Zero.
1: I think that we'll be held in suspense because I don't think there are going to be enough Republican senators who are willing to jump off the cliff to do this thing one more time. Maybe one, but I can't imagine that there are enough Republican senators willing to commit seppuku politically to prop up someone who's clearly failing and who they're not that much afraid of.
0: Anymore. So you're saying that Thomas and Alito, if they see the Democrats take over the Senate, they're not going to quickly resign in order to allow the Republican Senate to replace them with Republican appointees.
1: I think they would have to count the votes very carefully in the Senate, because I do not think this is going to be 50-50, 51-50, something like that. It's not going to be an overwhelming majority. And if Democrats are willing to blow up their filibuster, which they should, if they have the authority to do so, I don't think there are three or four senators who are willing to throw themselves on that grenade again. Maybe once.
0: Heather, you've got 15 seconds to ring in on this.
2: I'll just say I agree exactly with Driftglass. I don't think that the Republicans are willing to go to the mat on this. This is a very volatile issue, and I don't think they'll do it this time. And yeah, they don't have Mitch McConnell in there anymore. I don't think even Thune has the stomach.
0: So you're also saying Thomas and Alito are not going to quit before the end of the year?
2: Yes. They're politicians. They'll count the votes. They'll know whether or not they can get away with it. And I think they'll find out that they can't. That the Republicans are not going to be able to replace them before the end of the Congress.
0: Hmm. Interesting. I'm not sure either of you are right.
3: We'll find out.
0: We will indeed.
1: We'll find out.
0: In the weeks ahead. Yep. And I hope we'll be able to have you at least on one more time before all is said and done on November 3rd. Heather Digby Parton is the, where do I have my notes here? Where is she? Oh, yeah. She's over at Salon, salon.com.
3: And Digby's Hullabaloo.
0: And Digby's blog.net. Right. You can also find her on the Blue Skies at Digby56. 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He's also on Blue Skies at Driftglass. Delightful speaking with both of you guys. Looking forward to the next time. Thanks, guys.
1: Thank you.
2: Thanks for having me.
0: Thank you for being had. Desi Doyen, no time for a break, right?
3: No.
0: Let's get straight to it. Our latest Green News Report.
4: Seeing this thing come from nothing to this in relatively a short amount of time is incredible.
3: Hurricane Polo explodes into historic storm off of Mexico's west coast.
5: Governor Landry wants to temporarily halt U.S. diesel exports to bring some relief, but industry experts warn that plan could actually backfire.
3: Trump and Republicans float diesel export ban in ill-considered bid to lower fuel prices. Plus,
6: a future beyond fossil fuels is in sight.
3: Outgoing United Nations chief makes a final plea for peace and climate action.
0: All of those pleas, pretty please, and more straight ahead. From BradBlog.com, I'm Brad Friedman.
3: And I'm Desi Doyen.
0: Stand by for 6 minutes of independent green news, politics, analysis, and snarky comment.
7: So when you're the president of the United States and people are struggling with gas, you don't sit there and talk about your new helipad or your drapes in a ballroom. You actually go and do your damn job.
0: No snark needed. Well said, Michigan Senate candidate Abdul El Sayed. This is your Green News Report. Okay, Desi Doyen. Well, this came out of nowhere, and it could well soon be affecting us here in Southern California.
3: Yes, it could. Acapulco, Mexico is now preparing for major storm impact after Hurricane Polo rapidly intensified on Tuesday into one of the most powerful hurricanes ever observed in the Western Hemisphere.
0: Like out of nowhere.
3: Yes. Polo exploded from tropical storm to Category 5 monster in less than 24 hours. Fueled by record warm Pacific Ocean waters. Polo.
0: Marco?
3: Polo is now the second strongest Eastern Pacific hurricane ever recorded, just behind 2015's Hurricane Patricia. Meanwhile, Hawaii is bracing for yet another round of potential catastrophic flooding and mudslides from a different storm. Man-made global warming and the powerful El Nino are turbocharging tropical cyclone activity in the Pacific.
0: We have been seeing quite a lot of this rapid intensification of these storms now for the past couple of years, it seems.
3: Yes, which scientists say is caused by man-made global warming.
0: Go figure.
3: Relatedly, a disturbing new analysis out this week estimates that the extreme heat generated by the Super El Nino climate event could kill more than 450,000 people across the globe through February of 2027.
0: Yikes.
3: The researchers also warned that this El Nino will give the world a short-term preview of our future.
0: That's okay. I don't need any preview. Thanks.
3: In other news, while at the annual United Nations General Assembly in New York City, Donald Trump announced that he is considering a temporary ban on U.S. exports of diesel to help lower record fuel prices that are hammering every corner of the U.S. economy.
0: And that were caused by him and his war in Iran.
3: Yes. Vulnerable Republican candidates and even some governors jumped in to support the idea, but industry analysts warn that a diesel export ban would be a really bad idea that would trigger cascading disruptions across the U.S. refinery system and ultimately drive up prices for diesel, jet fuel, heating oil, and retail gasoline while worsening supply shocks around the globe.
0: Because we already make more diesel than we need, so not exporting it does not help the problem.
3: And it makes other things much worse. At the UN General Assembly, many world leaders called attention to the climate crisis amid a record-shattering string of weather disasters over the summer around the world. Outgoing UN Secretary General Antonio Guterres, in his final speech to the Assembly, cited the rising threats of climate change, war, economic inequality, and artificial intelligence as the four major trends shaping humanity's collective future. An unrelenting advocate of climate action who made the climate crisis central to his tenure, Guterres again urged governments to quickly transition away from fossil fuels that drive climate change, noting that renewables are now the cheapest source of electricity in the world and also provide energy security. He also called out wealthy nations for failing to fulfill their pledges to help poor countries adapt to climate impacts. And he called out the oil industry that has reaped $500 billion in profits since Russia's invasion of Ukraine.
6: We know that fossil fuel interests won't step aside on their own. Big oil has treated the atmosphere as an open sewer and cashed in on the consequences. Those who polluted the most and profited the most must do far more to repair the damage they caused. Polluters must pay.
0: You know, I've spent a lot of years making fun of his accent.
3: Yes.
0: That said, he has been a tremendous champion for the climate. He will be missed. I hope whoever replaces him is anywhere near as good.
3: Yes.
0: For much more on all of these stories and the ones we couldn't get to today, check out our website at greennews.bradblog.com. I'm Brad Friedman.
3: And I'm Desi Doyen.
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3: Green News Report.
0: See you there. 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
1: All right, my computer just froze. So here I am stuck without an instrumental. Having all kinds of issues today. Let's try it this way. Let's see, what was it called that I wanted to play? It's gonna be this. Let's do it.

0: You're listening to Radio Free Brooklyn. Good morning. If you are, in fact, listening live, this is Oral Medication. My name is Rena. I'm here every Friday, pulling it together, keeping it together, pulling it together, keeping it together. Give me a sec. At least trying. Trying to keep it all together. Whoa, that's too loud. Sorry about that. That was a mistake. It was my cord hitting my fader. All right, baby. 65 degrees here in New York City. Going up to 70. Still pretty nice. A little chilly for this time of year. I don't really usually expect it to be this cold this soon. Still hoping for some summer weather. But they're telling us, and there should be some next week. Looks like it's going to go back up to 80 at some point. If that's true. All right, how's everybody doing? They're telling us there's a storm coming. A nor'easter, they say. And there's a bunch of outdoor live events scheduled for tomorrow here in New York. So I'm not really sure what's going to happen with those. I have to check the Seabees Fest website to see what they're doing. I know that the Global Citizen Festival on the Great Lawn in Central Park, where Wyclef Jean is going to be, that's a show that I announced maybe last week or the week before. I know their website specifically says rain or shine. Not only does it say rain or shine, but it says no umbrellas allowed. So if you had any plans to do that, it could be muddy. It's on the grass. And you can't, you got to have one of those poncho things or whatever. They won't let you bring an umbrella. Just something to keep in mind. I don't know if anybody listening is in the vicinity and has those types of plans on their schedules, on their agendas. But if you did, beware. The other thing going on in New York is the UN General Assembly, which is causing a lot of traffic issues. This was pretty funny. Javier Milei said about the United Nations. Well, he's really used some really choice words in this statement. The United Nations is a useless organization feeding a caste, that's caste with an E at the end, a caste of fatally arrogant parasites disguised as well-intentioned bureaucrats. As if well-intentioned bureaucrats is even something to aspire to, but that's Javier Milei for you. And some movie and TV stars got arrested in front of the UN yesterday. You know, I avoided going into the whole Macklemore thing just because everything about that is stupid. Everything about it. Macklemore is stupid. The person who canceled, who pulled him off the tour is stupid. Ed Sheeran is stupid because we don't care. Do not, like Ricky Gervais said, do not use your platform to espouse your uninformed political views. You're in no position. You're out of touch. And especially to people like Macklemore and Ed Sheeran, who have no skin in the game, going out there and just, you know, virtue signaling to crowds of thousands upon thousands. Give me a break. Just STFU. Nobody cares. Nobody wants to know what their artists' political opinions are, because it's going to, because then what happened, first of all, I think it was total overreaction. Macklemore, who cares what he says? He's an idiot. He had one hit, maybe two. And he's got no connection to the Middle East. You know, what is he going off about? The whole purpose of him is of him saying those things is just to virtue signal to the crowd. So who cares? They should have just ignored it. You know, unless like, you know, if a riot broke out or something, if there was violence because of what he said, you know, then I could see a reaction. But otherwise, why? Why bother? Just let him be. Who cares? Nobody's paying attention to what he says anyway. No, people are barely paying attention to his music, if you want to call it that. So that was an overreaction to pull him off the tour. Then, of course, Ed Sheeran had to say, then half of his band quit because of that. It's
1: not free speech, an attack on free speech.
0: Then Ed Sheeran had to make a statement, which, of course, was really like really trying to walk the line, trying to balance, which, you know, to certain ears doesn't sound balanced after all. But nobody cares what your political stance on any given issue is. For some reason, everybody has to find a way to have an opinion about the Middle East, even though they have literally no skin in the game. I'm looking at you, Susan Sarandon, who still thinks it's 1968. You're out of touch. You don't live in the real world, and you have no connection to the Middle East. So what are you doing getting arrested protesting Netanyahu? Why don't you protest somebody, you know? Are you out there every time? You know, North Korea is part of the UN. Why don't you protest them? Idiots. And that Hannah Einbinder. Ooh, her, I can't stand her. I stopped watching Hacks. The first couple of seasons were pretty good, but as the show kind of grew progressively more woke, get that? Progressive and woke? As the seasons wore on, I sort of lost interest. And after Hannah Einbinder keeps coming out with her smug, beatific smile and her ribbons and her statements, I can't even stand to look at her anymore. So that's what happens. You get turned off from these people. If they would just keep their mouths closed about their idiotic political opinions, you know, it would be fine. We don't need to know. But see, once we know, then it's like, you know, I can't respect you anymore. Anyway, that's just my opinion. And she also got arrested, that idiotic Hannah Einbinder. I can't stand to look at her anymore. All right. Not that I'm a fan of Netanyahu's. I just don't want anybody. I don't want to know what your political opinions are. Just shut up. That's it. That's my rant. It turned into a rant. I wasn't planning on a rant. It turned into one. I got myself all worked up. I really just wanted to read the Javier Milei quote, which I thought was excellent. A man of many interesting words. But in music news, and other music news that is not political, the second member of Naked Eyes passed away this week, which was kind of sad. It wasn't very old. Pete Byrne, who was the half of Naked Eyes that was still around, passed away last week. Naked Eyes, of course, I mean, they were famous for a cover, but really what they did with that song, they just made it a completely different song. It was great. Their cover of Always Something There to Remind Me, Burt Bacharach song, kind of an unlikely song for like a synthy new wave act to cover. But it was so good the way they did it. It became sort of like I think it became the definitive version of that song. But I'm not going to play that. It was such a big hit. Everybody knows it. And I've definitely played Promises, Promises, which I also really liked. So we'll play something else just to honor Pete Byrne. I'll start off with Naked Eyes, something that I don't think I've played before and probably doesn't get played that much. This is a track called When the Lights Go Out, appropriately enough. You're on Oral Medication. Come by the chat, by the way. RadioFreeBrooklyn.org/playlist. I've opened the door. The chat is open. Come by and say hi. Tell me what you think about pop stars and their political ideas. Here's Naked Eyes.

music from Cabo Verde with a little reggae beat there. Coming to you from Radio Free Brooklyn, you're listening to Oral Medication. The heck is this? What the heck is this going on in the background? All right. This went off without a hitch. Getting cloudy out there. There's a little sun this morning. Now it's overcast. I just saw a little video from the ocean. It's looking pretty rough. Looking like it's getting rough if you're planning on taking any kind of boats or ferries. They've been canceling some of those. So definitely take a look if it's in your plans. All right, let's get to it and get to all the information. We started off today with Shel Silverstein, who was born on this day, September 25th. It's 925, by the way. It's Dolly Parton Day. Born on this day in 1930. Shel Silverstein, a pretty prolific writer, character, wrote children's books, wrote adult books, wrote songs, poems. I think he drew also. He was involved in a lot of stuff. Everybody who grew up in this country knows who Shel Silverstein was. Anyway, we heard a track by him called The Changing of the Seasons. He wrote a lot of music for Dr. Hook. Dr. Hook and the Medicine Show. I played a bunch of it. You Make My Pants Want to Get Up and Dance. The cover of the Rolling Stone, all that. He wrote a bunch of those. But yes, as it is, just the beginning of fall. And it feels like it, too. We heard the Changing of the Seasons. Booker T and the MGs up there with... what was the track that we heard? Take a look again. Slim Jenkins Place, aka Slim Jenkins Joint. Booker T and the MGs off of the album Hip Hugger. They're always good for a top of the hour instrumental, top of the show. We started the set off with Naked Eyes on account of the passing of the second member of Naked Eyes, Pete Byrne. Just died last week. 1983 album. Track called When the Lights Go Out. And Naked Eyes, of course, best remembered for their phenomenal, really just sort of the quintessential version of Always Something There to Remind Me, the Brokeback Rack tune. We heard from Midyear from Ultravox. Midyear, 1985, If I was the name of the track. Flash in the Pan with Down Among the Dead Men from 1979. From the good people at We Want Sounds. They send me so much music, and I rarely get around to a lot of it. Occasionally, I sit down and go through it all. Thank you to Matt Robin of We Want Sounds for sending along all these great records. Well, not physical records, you know, just the streaming part and the MP3s and all that, but they reissued a compilation of Japanese funk, something called Tokyo Pulse. DJ Notoya presents Tokyo Pulse, Japanese funk, modern soul, and city pop from the Tokyo scene, 1974 to 1988. I don't know. I looked up this group that I played called GAM or GAMU. G-A-M, which stands for Great Aya and Miki, right? Aya Matsuura and Miki Fujimoto, who are the members of the group. The instrumental, that sort of reggae, sort of funky instrumental up there in that set of music. The track was called Lake in the Forest, but... the Wikipedia entry says that they were active in the 2000s. So I don't know what this discrepancy is in the
compilation says it's, what does it say? 72 to 88 or something like that. So, I don't know. But anyway, reissued on the We Want Sounds label. So many great things that they put out. A couple of weeks ago, I played the Bridget Fontaine that they re-released. They've got some music from Iran, some Arabic music, some all kinds of stuff. I gotta go back through it again. But this was called Tokyo Pulse, this compilation. And the group is called Gam or Giamu. So a new reissue from them. Althea and Donna with Uptown Top Ranking, 1978. Santi Gold, happy birthday to her. Happy 50th birthday today to Santi Gold. From a record that came out about 10 years ago, a track called Rendezvous Girl. The album is called 99 Cents. And finally, music from Cabo Verde, Tulipa Negra. I don't know how to say this title. Canto Ntachiga na Praia. It's like an apostrophe T. I don't know how you're supposed to enunciate that exactly, but I think it means I can't sing on the beach. And why not? The band is called Black Tulip, Tulipa Negra, here on Oral Medication. Let me know what you think. You can come by the chat, radiofreebrooklyn.org/chat. That's the Discord channel there, and radiofreebrooklyn.org/playlist. last week was fun. We had Handsome Dick Manitoba was kind enough to join me here in the studio, and we interviewed him for the potluck dinner on Friday last week, Friday at 7 p.m. I'm going to try to, I think we'll play a repeat of that. Maybe tonight at 7, maybe on Sunday. I don't know. We'll see. And thanks to Jillian Jonas for her tireless work in putting together the CBGB's documentary that we aired last Sunday and the Sunday before that. We listened to episode 3, part 2. The club opens about the physical space of CBs, and then last week was episode 4 called To Us, It Was Oz, which I really liked. It made me kind of nostalgic for the East Village of the 80s, which already was not quite the Lower East Side of the 70s. But the whole episode is basically reminiscences from people who played at CB's, who hung out at CB's, who lived around CB's in the neighborhood, which was still kind of rough back then. I mean, the Bowery was, Flophouse Central. Bowery Bums was a thing, and it was still a thing in the 70s. So CB's was sort of like a clubhouse, a place for people to, like a refuge for people to get together, and the bands were also the audience, were also the denizens of the neighborhood. Anyway, it was nice. It was, rents were cheap, and people just sort of got by having not very lucrative jobs as they worked on their creative endeavors. Anyway, it was a really good episode. I don't know if we'll be airing it again, but, always check the listings and all that. So thanks to Jillian. That was really fun. A fun listen last week. And then CB's Fest is supposed to be happening, I guess, tomorrow, but I don't know what the status of that is. It's an outdoor show. Morrissey is headlining. Patti Smith is going to be there. Interpol and the Buzzcocks, who we'll hear from. Will we, actually? Oh, yeah, in the last set of music. What's remaining of the Buzzcocks, anyway? Whoever is touring as the Buzzcocks, at least one original member at this point. But again, I don't know what the status of that is. It's in Brooklyn. It's under the K Street Bridge or something. I don't even know. Some weird location that's clearly outdoors. But since there, the storm may not hit, you never know. They say it will. It probably will. How bad it'll be, I couldn't tell you. So definitely check with the organizers, check with the website. They should have some updates. And keep in mind that the Central Park event is not allowing umbrellas. I don't know about this particular event. So before you bring them, see what they say. Anyway, not related to the CB's Fest. Well, Buzzcocks are going to be in the next set of music, but playing on Wednesday night at Barclays Center,
are the Shins. They don't play very often, and I don't believe I've ever played this one. This is a slightly different version of what is probably their most popular song. It was re-released as a single. I don't know if it's a re-recording or a different production, but I got a little bit of a change in the original album track. So here are the Shins with New Slang on Oral Medication.

I believe that is the first time I've ever played Bill Monroe on the show. The father of bluegrass. And also a September birthday, born on September 13th, 1911. Doing his version of the old traditional gospel track. Wayfaring Stranger. Bill Monroe singing on that one. You're listening to Oral Medication on Radio Free Brooklyn. My name is Rena, here with you every Friday, more or less. More or less every single Friday. And I'll tell you what we heard in the set of music. We started with the Shins. And this was actually the original recording of New Slang. The original 1999 recording, which I wasn't sure why there were different versions, but I think there was like a demo version and an album version. I don't know. I don't know that much about them. This was a single. This was recorded in 1999. It's called New Slang in parentheses, When You Notice the Stripes. And it's off of a single with several tracks on it, which is entitled When I Goose Step. They're playing at the Barclays Center next Wednesday, September 30th. We heard from This Is the Kit, a single they put out a few years ago with somebody who calls himself the Duke of Norfolk. Norfolk. They actually have a new single out, but I didn't. I know I like this better, and it went better with the Shins, I thought. It's from 2023. They're actually going to be in New York, but not anytime soon. Next year in March at Le Poisson Rouge. Hopefully I'll remember to remind you, play something else by them. Maybe they have a new album coming out by then. I don't know. We heard a single called The Yeast and the Sugar. The group is called This Is the Kit. It's from 2023. Edu Lobo off of Sergio Mendes Presents Lobo from 1971. We heard a track called Ponteo, means bridge. Leonard Cohen, born on September 21st, on the first day of fall, usually. Sometimes it's the 22nd. From 1967, the original recording of Sisters of Mercy. Of course, the inspiration for the band Sisters of Mercy. I assume it's the inspiration. I don't know. A little outfit out of California called the Altongs. It does sound like a Daptone Records, but it's actually off of a subsidiary of Daptone called Penrose Records. And really nice, just mellow, chill, neo-soul vibes there. From the Altons, also a few years ago, 2023, a track called Float, a single called Float. And then, of course, on the occasion, this year marks the 100th anniversary, the centennial of the birth of both Miles Davis and John Coltrane, which is pretty notable. Two towering figures in the world of jazz, trumpet and saxophone. And Miles Davis born in May, John Coltrane in September. I haven't played a lot of Coltrane lately, or at all. So it seemed like a fitting occasion. John Coltrane was born on September 23rd, 1926. He was on Atlantic Records, of course, the great version of My Favorite Things was recorded in Atlantic Studios in 1960. He made a bunch of recordings. They were not all released. And then he moved record labels to whatever it was, Prestige or Impulse. I don't remember whichever came first. And Atlantic still had some of those sessions. And so they released them in 1964 on an album called Coltrane Sound. And the track we heard was a blues by Coltrane called Equinox, which was a title given to him by his wife, Naima, at the time, his first wife, because he was born on the year that he was born in 1926. That is when the equinox fell
on September 23rd. And it's the perfect time of year for it now. A track called Equinox. John Coltrane, that was a long jam there. And finally, Bill Monroe with Wayfaring Stranger, another September birthday of 19... I don't know when he recorded it, actually. I have no idea. But the father, the inventor, the creator of the bluegrass sound and bluegrass as a genre of music. I remember I was applying for a job once at some music-oriented facility, and I think I, at that point, I did not know who Bill Monroe was. But this was many, many years ago. I know better now. Yes, I do. Anyway, we've got one set of music left for you. Just before I do that, I want to remind you that Radio Free Brooklyn, we've got a big fundraising campaign going on. If you've looked on any of our social media, or if you have glanced at the app, at the visuals on the app, we don't tend to do those long, annoying on-air fundraising drives. We try to do it a little more in the background, but at the same time, since we're not in your face, it may not be, you may not feel pressured to contribute to Radio Free Brooklyn, and you shouldn't feel overly pressured, but nevertheless, I do want to remind you that we are actually a nonprofit organization. We have been doing this for over 11 years, currently in our 12th year of operation. We are potentially, possibly looking to move studios. It's not financially feasible at the moment. This building is in, well, we're not sure what the status is. And our lease expires at the end of October. Whether or not we renew or we move all depends on how much money we can raise. As of now, I don't think we can afford to move. But if you like what we do at all, you know, none of us get paid. We are all totally and completely volunteer here at Radio Free Brooklyn. And everything, all the monies we collect go back into the station, into the rent, into the electricity bill, into the upkeep of the equipment. 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I'm talking too much. 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No amount is too small, and you can see if we have any merch for sale over there. You know, I don't know. Oh, wait a second. What did I do? What have I done? All right. Up next, I was mentioning the Seabees Fest. Don't know if it's happening. If it is, these guys are part of it. The only original member at this point is Steve Diggle, who took over singing lead at some point, and now is the sole original member of the Buzzcocks, but they probably sound still pretty good. Here's something back, going back to 1978. We're going to hear a few tracks from the 70s, starting with this. The Buzzcocks here on Oral Medication.

All right, guys. That's it for the show. We heard the Buzzcocks up there in that set. Possibly playing CB's Fest on Saturday. Tonight they're in Norwalk, actually. That's probably going to happen. 1978 Fast Cars apparently does not like fast cars, like most rock and roll stars. The Rich Kids gave us Young Girls. Happy birthday to Rusty Egan. Also from 1978, that was. From 1976, 10cc, happy birthday to Lil Cream, Lazy Ways. I resemble that song title, in fact. We heard from Small Faces, 1969, Autumn Stone, my second nod, maybe my third nod to the new season in this show. Wyclef Jean with his new release called Q Theory. Lots of great tracks on this one. He's supposed to be in Central Park tomorrow at the Global Citizen Festival. I don't know if that's going on. A new release from him. The Crusaders, Keep That Same Old Feeling. Happy birthday to Wayne Henderson yesterday. And we're listening to Les McCann, born on September 23rd, with a track called Us. He'll play us out. All right, guys, good luck weathering the storm. See you next week. We'll have Les McCann play us out. Have a great weekend.

0: Today, I'm at Martina's Playground, where I'm surrounded by skaters both young and old. But age is not necessarily indicative of skill. As Omar Rivera tells me, he's been teaching students for over 20 years and learns something new every day.
1: My name is Omar Rivera.
2: How long have you guys been skating?
3: 2 years.
2: 2 years? Wow. 3 years.
3: Two.
2: Oh, my favorite trick that you guys do.
4: Kickflip.
2: Kickflip?
4: Yeah.
2: Can you guys show me what a kickflip looks like?
4: Oh, yes.
1: Some of their dads are here too, and they skate. It's pretty cool. It's a whole community thing.
0: I'm Victoria Principato, and this is what Brooklyn sounds like.

This track is Sharon Jones and the Dab King, Pick It Up, Laying the Cut, from their first album released in 2002. And actually, it was recorded just a few blocks away from the studio, right here in Brooklyn. Here we go, Pick It Up, Laying the Cut by the great Sharon Jones. Enjoy!

0: Ladies and gentlemen, one of the funkiest bands on the East Coast, the Fatback Bang. Right. Come on.
1: The Fatback Bang.

0: You're listening to So Speak Out on Radio Free Brooklyn, and today I play some funky tracks on the turntable. Right now you are listening to one of the funkiest band from New York City, the Fatback Band.
1: That's right. Turn around.
0: And right after this song, it will be Boana. We are together until 3 o'clock. Turn up the volume and enjoy.

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0: Hello, everyone. Welcome to the Dita Show after a little break. I'm so happy to have the iconic Cheryl Bailey today with me.
1: I'm amazed to be here with you.
0: Really?
1: The amazing Dita.
0: No.
1: Yes.
0: You don't even know anything about me.
1: I know. No, I saw.
0: Really?
1: I saw a video of you smoking our friend Peter Bernstein.
0: Oh, my God.
1: I think you made him retreat. That's how on fire you
0: are. No, he really... He gave me a hard time that gig. I mean, not a very hard time, but he was playing so well. And
1: yeah, well, you showed him how well you could play.
0: I picked a good clip. But yeah, that's nice. That's how you saw me play?
1: Yeah, you know, it's funny. I'm, you know, social media is such a bizarre thing in our world. But I discovered you through there and also Camila Meza.
0: Oh, yeah. Camila went to a new school with me at the same time.
1: Yeah. So then we were both in some, you know, challenge, like a blues challenge.
0: Really?
1: On, you know, some guy has a show, Jazz Memes. Anyway, and I was so blown away. So I got in touch with her and then we've had her as a guest up at Berkeley. And
0: wow.
1: You know, and like now we're talking about doing a little project together. So
0: Camila
1: sometimes,
0: is amazing.
1: Sometimes there are good things about social media.
0: Totally.
1: You know?
0: Yeah. Camila and I, wow, we had a gig together every Monday. We were playing together at this restaurant and Soho.
1: Wow.
0: And I haven't seen her for a long time. I love her.
1: Yeah.
0: Wow. She's the only one I knew that doing what I'm doing. And now I also know you.
1: Yes.
0: And who else is playing guitar?
1: You mean women?
0: And like
1: play
0: women,
1: guitar.
0: Yeah.
1: Oh, well, I think there are.
0: There are more.
1: There are. Do you know Deb Botos?
0: No.
1: She does the whole, I don't know if you can call it gypsy now, but gypsy.
0: Yeah.
1: She's killing. She's in Canada. And
0: wow, I should check her out.
1: Yeah. She's great. And, of course, my mind goes blank, but you know.
0: Yeah, and but not many. It's kind of cool, like that. There's a lot of women that play amazing guitar.
1: Yeah.
0: Different styles. I don't know, a lot of like bebop or like jazz.
1: Yeah. Maybe, well, we're special people.
0: Yeah. But no, that's why I feel like it's a special episode.

0: Yeah.
1: I think there's something mercurial about the guitar. Yeah. It's geometric shapes and also the speed. Actually, my guitar is called the Mercury. Mercury's the, Gemini.
0: Totally.
1: So my builder here in New York, Rick McCurdy, he built this and he calls it, he put a Mercury on the headstock. And he just smiled and said, it's the fastest of all the gods.
0: Wow. That's so cool. Wait, so someone built a guitar and made it your guitar?
1: Yeah. His name's Rick McCurdy.
0: Yeah.
1: Is this going to be on YouTube? I could show the
0: headstock.
1: So the headstock, you could see.
0: You can move your tuner a little so we see it clearly.
1: Yeah. The Mercury.
0: Beautiful.
1: Is on the headstock. And that was his little joke with me. He's down on Hudson Street.
0: He's a great guitar. The guitar is amazing.
1: It's amazing.
0: Maybe you should make a guitar for me.
1: Yeah, sure. I'll introduce you. Yeah. Yes, I'll introduce you. He's fantastic. He'll make a guitar for you. He's not one of these builders who goes, it's about him.
0: Yeah.
1: It's about you. Because he made this incredible guitar for my friend Vic Juris, also RIP.
0: Oh, I love Vic.
1: He was so nervous.
0: My teacher.
1: To make this guitar for Vic because he had that amazing guitar that he loved.
0: Yeah.
1: So Rick just studied that guitar.
0: Wow.
1: And then he made this guitar for Vic that I was kind of mad. I said, Rick, why don't you make me a guitar like that?
0: Yo.
1: I don't know where that guitar is, but it was an amazing guitar. And he built guitars for John Abercrombie as well.
0: Wow.
1: But he makes, this is a short scale guitar because I'm a short person.
0: Yeah.
1: And I like that feeling with my hands. And anyway, he's fantastic.
0: It looks great and looks light. I'm looking for a lighter guitar because I love my guitar.
1: I know,
0: there's nothing
1: cool
0: feels
1: guitar.
0: Better. But when I stand up, it's a little schlumpy for me.
1: Mm.
0: And I would like to be able to stand up with a light guitar and play.
1: Yeah.
0: But have it feel good. So maybe
1: you know, you try this later, but you might like the size of the body because it's a small body.
0: Yeah.
1: And I don't know. I love it. As soon as I saw it, I said, I love this. But he makes I play some solid bodies and he makes all of them. I have a Tele. Actually, we were talking earlier, I play with a Nat Cohen. So a lot of times I play that Tele and he makes the neck profile the same so that it's not strange to switch.
0: Wow.
1: And I use that guitar on that gig because, well, Nat can do just about anything.
0: Mm-hmm.
1: No, she can do anything, but the show goes from maybe sometimes a little like a Charlie Christian and Benny Goodman. And then there's a shred at the end where everybody's like with their lighters out. We just melt everyone's faces. So I have to kind of go from really straight ahead swing sound to like a ripping rock guitar sound.
0: Yeah. Tele is good for different things.
1: Yes.
0: We're going to take a short break from chatting because I have to do something, a free space on my phone. But also, I want our listeners to know you a little better. So we're going to play a song from your record. I was listening on the way and I had a great time.
1: Cool.
0: I don't know which one to choose because I love the few.
1: Okay.
0: I'm thinking about from the album For All Those Living.
1: Oh, okay.
0: Maybe An Unexpected Turn.
1: Oh, sure.
0: Or For Russian Princess.
1: Play Unexpected Turn. This nice swinging thing.
0: Perfect. Let's listen to it and then we'll continue.

0: Wow. So swinging and amazing.
1: Thank you.
0: Tell me more about making records for you.
1: Wow. Well,
0: when was the last time you made a record?
1: Well, that's a great question because the beginning of the year, my organ trio celebrated 25 years.
0: Wow.
1: And we played at Smalls, and the next day we went in the studio and recorded, and our record previously, which has been quite some time, was on the Cellar Live yes. label. And so it did really well. It's called An Unexpected Turn.
0: Yeah.
1: I mean, sorry. That's the tune. The tune is on that. Because I was thinking we did a version of that tune. We just listened
0: yeah.
1: to it. It's called A Meeting of Minds is the record. So anyway, they were really psyched to put out the record. So we recorded all new. Well, no, that's not true. We didn't record all new stuff, a lot of new stuff. So it'll come out in 2027.
0: Wow, that's exciting. Also on this label.
1: On Cellar Live. But,
0: yeah.
1: you know, the thing that's strange about it is that, you know, the streaming thing, they do, I think Cellar Live has done a good job of transitioning into streaming from what I understand.
0: Totally. I think it's the same distribution of my label. It's La Reserve.
1: Okay. Okay.
0: And The Orchard, they're doing
1: yeah.
0: the distribution for these labels.
1: Okay.
0: Yeah.
1: Okay. So it's just sort of strange to me to not have a thing.
0: What do you, you're not making a physical
1: maybe
0: thing.
1: I think there are a few, but for instance, I just did this record last year or so with Jerry Bergonzi.
0: Yeah.
1: And I did two records with him. One actually came out on a disc and there was some press around it. And the other one was just streaming. And all of a sudden people were texting me or emailing, go, I love this new Jerry Bergonzi thing. And I was like, what is it? I don't even know it. And yeah. so it's just kind of strange to me that it's just in the ethers.
0: Totally. I mean, you can decide to make your own, but if the label is not making it.
1: Yes.
0: It's on you. But I'm making like CDs of my streaming album. The label is not making, but I made CDs in vinyl.
1: Yeah.
0: Hoping I'll sell it, but
1: yeah.
0: It is nice to have a physical thing. I hear you.
1: Yeah. Well, I did vinyl. I self-produced one with my quartet, the SBQ, with Harvey S., Neil Smith, and Miki Hayama.
0: Yeah.
1: And that it sells a lot. It came out great too. But, you know, I kind of just forged ahead and put it out myself. And people order it from me, but I also, you can download it for free on my YouTube page. So anyway, it was kind of an experiment. It was fun to have the vinyl, but I people love it. So
0: yeah. Amazing.
1: Yeah.
0: I want to talk more specific with you, but also, is it nice to have a career in jazz?
1: I don't know.
0: Live in New York.
1: Oh, I don't know what else to do with my life.
0: And but did you ever, that's a great answer. And that's what I would say.
1: Yes.
0: But did you ever have times in your life when you were considering like, or thinking about it more, or you just know that that's what you can do and you do it?
1: Well, I came from a family of musicians, so it wasn't weird.
0: Cool.
1: And I was really supported, which I now look back and go, wow, that was amazing. There was one moment though, I was going through like, I don't know, a heartbreak, or I was just really down on something and I really wanted to quit. And I was really looking into, like, I'm going to drive a UPS truck or be a truck driver or something.
0: Yeah.
1: I was totally into it. And then I met this amazing guitarist, Jimmy Weibel, who passed away. He was he's probably in his late 80s. It was several years before he passed. If you don't know him, Jimmy Weibel, W-Y-B-L-E.
0: Mm-hmm.
1: He does this incredible, he's from L.A., and he does this unbelievable inventive finger style, contrapuntal style playing. He played with Benny Goodman.
0: I mean, you know how to do it?
1: No, I can hack at some of his pieces.
0: Yeah.
1: But at any rate, I met him at that time and I never told him that I was thinking this, but I was really thinking. And he came out to New York and we hung out. We went to see Peter. We just went out and just was beautiful. And he said, I want to give you a present before I die. And I was like, well, you can't give me a present because you're not going to die. And I love you. And just don't do that.
0: Yeah.
1: Any of that. So he left and went back to LA. And my builder called me and said, Jimmy left something for you. And he had a guitar built for me. He had Rick build a guitar.
0: Wow.
1: Actually, this guitar that I play is. And anyway, and it was weird because before he left, I dropped him off where he was staying. He said, don't ever stop what you're doing. You're part of a family. You're part of something big and we love you.
0: Yeah.
1: And that was it. I never looked back at trying to drive a truck. And it was just kind of, you know, one of those spooky moments that you're like, whoa. Okay.
0: Yeah. Wow. So you just make it work. You like play gigs, you make records.
1: Yeah.
0: You teach at Berkeley. Tell me more about that.
1: Well, I'm not on the faculty anymore. I'm actually the assistant chair. So I boss people around.
0: Really? What does that mean? Like,
1: wow. Okay. Well, I taught there. I am a professor and I, 25 years, I celebrated 25 years at Berkeley. So as a chair.
0: Did you live there or you just commuted there?
1: Just commute. Yeah. Yeah. Yeah. So the chair, I'm in charge of the curriculum I have to sometimes, well, the best things I could do is find scholarships for students or opportunities for my faculty. We have 54 faculty and about 850 guitar students. So that I oversee that. Guest artists, all kinds of things and strange problems that I never imagined I would ever have to deal with. But
0: do you like, does it fit your personality to manage people or?
1: I don't know. They probably say no.
0: Yeah. But they let you do it.
1: They let me do it. Yeah. Somehow they agree.
0: You've been there for so many years, so you probably know the how it works.
1: Kind of. Yeah. I mean, there's always very strange things that happen, but overall I enjoy it. And because
0: teaches guitar these days?
1: Who teaches
0: there?
1: Well, we have some New Yorkers like Freddie Bryant and Amanda Monaco and Chris Bergson, Nir Felder, David Gilmour, Tim Miller. Those are some names. Yeah. I mean, there are a lot, 54 people, all styles, heavy metal and bluegrass and all kinds of things.
0: Yeah.
1: Yeah. It's
0: cool. Do you need to have a master's to teach at Berkeley or no?
1: No. I mean, I think it's different these days. When I was coming up, there weren't really that many college programs.
0: Yeah.
1: But now there are. So I think it's made that hill a little tougher.
0: Yeah.
1: But I mean, I think I don't have a master's. I just have an undergrad.
0: Okay, great.
1: But I have my master's in the real world. So I think that's what we care about. And we care about great teachers.
0: Right.
1: So...
0: That's amazing. Yeah. I almost went to Berkeley. I got a full scholarship, but then I also got a great one at New School, and I prefer to be in New York.
1: Well, you know, I get it. I'm a New Yorker, and I get it.
0: Are you from New York?
1: No, I'm not. I'm not from New York, but I've been here most of my adult life. So
0: you're from Pennsylvania?
1: From Pittsburgh, yeah.
0: Pittsburgh.
1: Yeah. Have you ever been to Pittsburgh?
0: I don't remember. If I was, it was like for a gig one day and came back. Are there gigs there? I don't even remember.
1: There's some cool gigs there, yeah. There's maybe some great gigs there, yeah.
0: Oh, I don't even know. But we should go.
1: Yeah,
0: I remember
1: it
0: from a movie. Pittsburgh, North Dakota. Like from a, I don't know what movie.
1: Okay.
0: Anyway.
1: That's cool.
0: Super cool. Okay, so you're a New Yorker. You live here your whole life. You live in the Bronx.
1: In the Bronx, yeah.
0: So cool. I should go more. I've only been to the Bronx like two times.
1: You can go to the Yankees game. That's in the Bronx.
0: That's nice. Do you have hobbies and like things you do out of music?
1: I don't know. I mean, I'm really into fitness and weightlifting. And
0: really? Yeah, you seem very
1: in
0: shape. I do
1: that. Thank you. Thank you. That's
0: how do you do a lot of fitness?
1: Yeah, I'm kind of my thing.
0: Really?
1: Yeah.
0: What do you do? Like you go to the gym?
1: I'm into weightlifting. I've done all kinds of different styles of weightlifting, like powerlifting. But now I kind of do a sort of a more like what bodybuilders type of weightlifting. It's a different style, but
0: you train yourself or you?
1: No, well, yeah, but I go to trainers. I've studied. Yeah. I used to be certified trainer. So
0: that's cool.
1: Yeah. But
0: so
1: I don't
0: know. Every day you go, like there's a time that you go to the gym most days?
1: Yeah, most days. It's part of my, I don't know. Sometimes I just say, some people do antidepressants. I do the gym. It just keeps me sane.
0: Yeah.
1: So.
0: Totally. Someone told me yesterday she started doing it every day and it made her like feel like she started taking antidepressants.
1: Yeah. I think there's a lot to that.
0: Wow, I need to start doing it more.
1: Yeah, okay.
0: I mean, I do Pilates, but I feel like I need more.
1: Pilates is
0: good.
1: Ooh, yeah, okay.
0: Yeah.
1: That's great.
0: But I need like more like things that like take my, like make my heart faster.
1: Yeah, I need that too. I'm a little lazy with that.
0: Yeah, I feel like that makes you happy.
1: Yeah.
0: But also weights.
1: Yeah.
0: Anyway, Okay, so that's a hobby. But otherwise, you really care about the guitar still? Like, you feel like that passion is like...
1: Yeah.
0: You practice a lot and stuff?
1: Yeah.
0: Really?
1: Yeah.
0: What are you into these days?
1: I don't know. Sometimes, because my life is different now. I'm not on the road all the time because I, you know, have this pretty heavy lift of a gig. But I kind of work on little problems on the guitar. I mean, also, I have people's music that I'm working on. Like, I have some things coming up with right. Jerry Bergonzi, so I'm shedding.
0: That's another thing I want to talk to you about being a sideman and, like, having your own thing.
1: Yeah, so I'm working on that. I work with Bruce Gertz and Alan Chase. These are all kind of really heavy Boston cats, but they are great composers, and their music is, you know.
0: Yeah.
1: So I'm always have my head in that, working on that music, and then maybe my own music. And so I do a lot of technique, but then I try to weave it into that music that I'm working yeah. on.
0: What are some technique stuff you're doing? I never work on technique.
1: I know. It's sort of strange. I always want to get a beautiful tone.
0: Yeah, you do have a great tone.
1: Oh, thank you. Yeah, I'm always just trying to find the most relaxed state of playing in, because that's, to me, where you make the best music and you get the best tone.
0: Yeah.
1: So that's a lot of the things that I work on.
0: But it's like an exercise? You're just playing, like, figure out what's relaxed and have a nice tone.
1: Well, one thing I do is I practice everything very slow.
0: Yeah.
1: I mean, I love the digital metronomes because they can go whoosh, really slow. Yeah. So I'm really into also just precision, where things sit in the beat, where they feel good.
0: Yeah.
1: To me, it really has to swing.
0: Yes.
1: So I might take one of these crazy Jerry Bergonzi tunes and really slow it down.
0: Mm-hmm.
1: And then I might... You know Hannon? You know the Hannon, like, yeah, you know.
0: It sounds beautiful.
1: It's their piano
0: techniques.
1: So I might, now that's a more complex kind of pattern, but I might just take, or, you know, Sonny Rollins would call it a figure.
0: Yeah.
1: And try to take these crazy chord changes and keep the figure going through the whole piece.
0: Yeah.
1: So that might be one kind of thing that I do. But, you know, sometimes you have to really slow it down because the harmony's shifting.
0: Yeah.
1: And maybe the chord scales are kind of shifting.
0: Mm-hmm.
1: So that's one thing that I'll do. Sometimes I'll do things where I just play on one string.
0: Ah, yeah.
1: You know, and just kind of play all my ideas, you know, just I think of different ways to see the instrument and feel comfortable.
0: Yeah.
1: But, it's repertoire based. So yeah,
0: usually that's the best repertoire.
1: Yeah, some kind of crazy thing. I don't know. What do you practice?
0: I transcribe a lot, and then when I practice, I usually transcribe, and usually it makes me, first of all, like, play more musically, because I feel like my ear is very awakened when I. Because first, when I transcribe, I always sing what I transcribe first.
1: Yeah.
0: And then I find it on guitar. And then, like, I'm practicing. I have this system, Sammy Hale taught it to me.
1: Okay.
0: That I, like, don't play it even. I touch the instrument and I sing it.
1: Uh-huh.
0: And then I play it and just sing it loudly in my head, but not really sing it.
1: Yeah.
0: And just doing that for, like, 20 minutes make me, like, have projection from my instrument. Like, I'm singing, you know?
1: Yeah.
0: That's I feel fantastic. Like I mean anything more. So that's the first what I'll do. And then usually the transcription will give me a little bit of a, oh my God, how does he do that?
1: Yeah,
0: or like, wow, he's playing a cool thing with an augmented scale. Or anything, you know, how we can show you everything. And then I'll say, wow, let me try that on a different tune. Like that.
1: I love that. You know, I did a concert with Henry Johnson, who's a Chicago-based, fantastic guitarist. But he was really saying, like, he's still just transcribing things. And So that's good to hear that from you, because now I'm going to I'm going to put it in my calendar to do it every day.
0: Yeah. To me, it's like also the easiest thing to approach practicing. And then it's always like, oh my God, I want to practice this. I want to practice that. Like, it's just because usually your ear is also excited about, you do a transcription that your ear is attracted to. And then you're like, ah, yes, this is how they do this sound. And then you, like, start working on things you care about. I don't know.
1: Yeah. I love that. I love all of that. And the singing part is so important.
0: Yeah, the singing is great because that's the most important for me. I just want to sing for my instrument.
1: Yeah.
0: I kind of don't like the guitar recently.
1: Okay.
0: It's just not a good instrument for jazz unless it's great. But like sometimes I'm like, I don't want that sound. I don't know. So I feel like the only thing I can do is to try and make it sing.
1: Yeah.
0: That's the best thing I can do for practicing. But
1: I hear that. But you also are a singer.
0: I also sing. So yeah, I practice singing too.
1: Yeah.
0: And I also work a lot on repertoire, whether it's like writing or like learning a song or like arranging a song. I feel like, yeah, because I'm a singer and I mostly do my own gigs these days. I do some sideman work, but less.
1: Mm-hmm.
0: So I like, and I have gigs. So I have to think a lot what I'm going to play.
1: Mm-hmm.
0: And I do a lot of songs many times, but I also like always want to keep a little bit something fresh. So I'll bring a new thing. So I have to like, it's hard to find good songs. I mean, they're all over, but like something you want to sing.
1: Yeah. Well, because you have the lyric, right?
0: Yeah.
1: And you have to feel.
0: I have to feel it.
1: Yeah.
0: Yeah.
1: Yeah.
0: So
1: I mean,
0: for me, that's the big work.
1: Yeah. Interesting. Wow. That's cool. That's cool stuff to think about.
0: Yeah. Right. Did you ever sing?
1: No.
0: It was never something you were like, might happen?
1: No. I mean, I sing and I sing what I play.
0: Mm-hmm.
1: And I think this is great. Like I have my students sing stuff.
0: But yeah.
1: Not professionally, no.
0: Yeah.
1: I don't know. I think you have to be really brave. You must be.
0: Yeah,
1: you're very brave because you're vulnerable. You're just going up there and
0: I know.
1: Singing.
0: Right? When I was starting from guitar. I didn't sing at all. And then when I moved, I had it secretly starting really to want to sing, but it felt like I need to like come out of the closet. I was so scared to tell people I want to sing.
1: Wow. Okay.
0: But then when I moved to New York, I'm like, okay, I think I'm going to just tell people that I'm a singer and a guitar player. And then it won't be shocking because that's how they'll know me.
1: I see.
0: And it was still scary, but a little less because no one knew me. It's more scary to tell people that already know you as one thing that you're going to start being something else.
1: That's interesting.
0: You know?
1: Yeah, right.
0: Anyway, but then, but it's, there's different levels of it. Like for me to go sing without a guitar was really scary. And before my last record that I just released,
1: yeah,
0: my teacher, Samuel, started sending me to see him. He told me, you know what? Homework, go sit in without a guitar.
1: Oof,
0: just
1: yeah.
0: sing.
1: Yeah.
0: So that was really fun for me and hard.
1: Yeah. I think you're very brave.
0: Thank you.
1: That's what I think.
0: I mean, I love musicians that are not like professional singers that sing. So I think if you wanted to, you could do it.
1: Yeah, sure. All right. I'll think about
0: it. Yeah, maybe the next Cheryl Bailey record is Cheryl Bailey.
1: Well, now I could put it out under Shelly
0: yeah,
1: Bailey.
0: Yeah, Shelly Bailey sings and plays.
1: And they'll know when they see
0: how I love the name Shelly.
1: How long it takes to catch on.
0: Yeah. That'd be great.
1: Wow. Okay.
0: Anyway, enough about me. You're a good question asker. You made me talk. It's good. No, sometimes it's a conversation I love. Sometimes it's more of an interview.
1: Yeah.
0: Also cool, but
1: okay.
0: I love the conversation.
1: Yeah, me
0: too. Mostly women do it more conversational.
1: Yeah. We do a podcast at Berkeley, and it's interesting because actually we do just let people go off, and it's great where we go. And then every once in a while we jump in and ask a question, but.
0: Yeah. Yeah, there's different ways to do it.
1: Yeah, yeah.
0: Anyway, okay, so we talked about this, about that. Do you, like, do you think it's the best balance for you to be, like, in some other people's bands and then have your own thing?
1: I mean, I never thought about it that way, but I do get a lot of inspiration, particularly playing people's compositions.
0: Yeah.
1: There's always something like, wow, very inspiring to me. Or I'm like, I wish I wrote that. That's, you know, really cool. And of course, the challenges it brings to you to play. I don't know. You know, it's kind of funny because, yeah, I am a leader and a writer and I do my own thing. And I've balanced that my whole career. And sometimes I always feel like, especially if you're on the road as a side person, it's more like being in kindergarten.
0: Totally.
1: And, you know, and that's, can be nice because you know you just have to show up at lobby call at the right time and then do your thing and then go back and do it again every day. But being a leader, you're always thinking about, oh my god, when's the sound check, is all the gear there, and then if you're traveling, you know, all those things, because you're are responsible for everybody. So there's a different stress to, I, you know, but there's also when it's really successful, it's all your, it's, it, I don't want to say like, not that my side people don't play great, but
0: yeah,
1: it's yours.
0: In a, totally. It's more rewarding in a way, but it's also way more stressful in work.
1: Yes. Because also, especially, you know, if you put together a tour, I mean, I'm always, I've, I don't know, maybe I've been very lucky, but I'm always prepared, like something's going to go wrong and yeah. I'm going to have to get rooms for everybody and I'm going to sleep on the floor. Like I, yeah. you know, just as a leader, I always want my side people to be taken care of.
0: Yeah.
1: So I'll always take that sacrifice.
0: Yeah.
1: Knock on wood, I guess, or whatever. I haven't had anything, you know, I mean, we went to China, the Oregon Trio, and, you know, a place like China, if something goes wrong, it could be pretty wrong.
0: Yeah.
1: And you're just thinking like, okay, I could buy flights to get out of here right now or, you know.
0: Yeah.
1: So you have that in the back of your mind. It's just, it could be a stressful. Yeah. When you're a side person,
0: Totally. But one of the other more fits your personality or no? Or like you like being in that position more?
1: I don't know. I like both of them. Maybe that's the Gemini moon, right?
0: Right.
1: You know?
0: What's your sun sign?
1: Oh, I'm a Taurus.
0: Ah, Taurus, right.
1: Yeah.
0: I'm sitting.
1: Yeah. No, but
0: okay, so your birthday is soon.
1: I know, Gemini cusp.
0: What are you going to do on your birthday?
1: I don't know. I'm not looking forward to this one. It's a big one.
0: It's a big one, right? I read your Wikipedia. So
1: I'm not excited about it.
0: Okay.
1: So
0: really? Are you sad about it?
1: I am sad about it.
0: Really?
1: Yeah. I never thought I would be, but yeah.
0: Well, we want to talk about it more?
1: No, not really.
0: This is therapy. Okay.
1: Yeah, I can call my therapist.
0: Yeah. Do we have a therapist?
1: I had a great one. I'd like I could use her again.
0: Yeah. Wow. Okay. Okay. So birthday. What did I want to tell you?
1: I don't know.
0: Should we play something?
1: We could play something.
0: Let's play a song.
1: Oh, I'd love that.
0: Okay.
1: Now, don't rip me up like you did Peter Burstein.
0: No, I don't think I will, because I really don't.
1: So we had talked about maybe Come Rain or Come Shine.
0: Yeah, let's do that. I love the song. I'll tell you that I'm not playing it a lot, which is a great thing, but I'm going to look at it a little bit as we do it.
1: Okay.
0: But I love that song.
1: Okay.
0: Would you want to play the melody?
1: I'd love it.
0: Okay.
1: Ready?
0: Yeah. What's your tempo?
1: One, two, three, four.

0: Woo!
1: Something like that.
0: Amazing. Oh my God.
1: That was fun. I left my body there and we were just kind of doing
0: too.
1: The thing.
0: I want to play more.
1: Yeah, me too. I didn't want to take
0: you're
1: your
0: so
1: whole
0: good.
1: Show up.
0: No, it's just like...
1: Well, it's because it's just swinging, right?
0: I know. It feels really nice. Yeah. And you make me love guitar again.
1: Oh, thank you. That's awesome.
0: Yeah, because of the tone.
1: Ah, wow. That's...
0: I feel like I don't want to make generalizations because some people do it amazingly.
1: Right.
0: But guitar can be over too much, you know?
1: Mm.
0: And I feel like your tone is just sweet and not lovely. And sometimes the pedals and stuff is too much for what it is.
1: Yeah.
0: Especially when all the other instruments are acoustic.
1: Yeah, right.
0: So then you have one instrument that's like...
1: Yeah.
0: Again, some people do it so nicely that...
1: Yeah.
0: It's funny to do, but to say something, but you make a nice, very natural tone that I love.
1: Oh, thank you. Oh, wow. Thank you. That's cool. Well, you know, and also, but sometimes guitar players get together and I think I don't know. It doesn't always work, but when it works, it's because people are swinging.
0: Yeah.
1: Just agreeing, like, our job is just to swing.
0: Totally.
1: So you're playing rhythm guitar, you know what I mean?
0: Yes. That's very true.
1: And so, I mean, to me, I love playing rhythm guitar and I love comping and I could just be happy doing that.
0: Yeah.
1: And it's like, okay, you want a solo? Sure, I'm happy doing that, but I still always feel really great comping.
0: Yeah. That's really important.
1: I feel like
0: that's what I also love about Pete, that his comping is just amazing.
1: Yeah. And the way his voicings, the way he voices things is just beautiful.
0: Totally.
1: And sometimes there's a simplicity to it also. It's just, you know, I think like Pete's a player in that way that Wes Montgomery was, you could meet somebody and go, I hate jazz, but you play him that, I hate jazz, but I like that.
0: Yes.
1: Because it is about the melody and the groove. It's
0: totally.
1: And it's like, everybody's going to love that.
0: Yeah.
1: There's nothing complicated. There's nothing contrived and there's nothing superfluous. There's no showing off.
0: Yeah.
1: It's very from the heart and direct.
0: That's so true.
1: Right?
0: What other guitar players are your your favorites?
1: I don't know. Recently John Stoll to me.
0: I don't know John Stoll.
1: Oh my God. You look him up. There's this one concert he did not long ago. He's to me like a complete guitarist.
0: Really?
1: Just the way he voices things, his ideas, he's swinging. He's just kind of like a complete guitarist in a way that I would strive to be.
0: Yeah.
1: Maybe he reminds me a little bit of Ed Bickert too, the way he organizes chord voicings, which is also, I don't know, that maybe that's kind of all connects also to Jim Hall in a way.
0: Yeah.
1: This sort of way that they approach outlining or supporting a melody with a harmony underneath it, especially playing guitar trio with bass and drums or even a duo. You know, you have a lot more liberty with, you know, what is the harmony for this?
0: Yeah.
1: You know, like even that opening on Come Rain, Come Shine, it's the third of the chord. I mean, you could be very, you know, or why not a little bit more darker or something to that, how you want to flavor that. I think you have that liberty to do that.
0: Yeah.
1: Playing, being the only chordal instrument.
0: Totally.
1: So I love the way the choices that those folks make.
0: Amazing.
1: Yeah.
0: Do you ever oh my God, I want to play not jazz. Like not that you don't want to play jazz, but do you ever had an affair with another style or really got into finger picking? Because I read that you did start with rock music.
1: Yeah, I did. I was a metal head.
0: Really?
1: And I loved shred. I still do. I mean, with the Not Cohen, I kind of have to do the flamethrower thing.
0: Really?
1: Like we do the just rock out. If anyone's interested, listen to a Not Cohen Thrills and Trills.
0: Yeah.
1: That's, you know, so I feel I love that.
0: Mm-hmm. But you like the swing.
1: Well, I think what you're saying about the tone, I mean, if I'm going to do a gig with a lot of effects.
0: Mm-hmm.
1: I think you have to really practice with that sound. So I'm a little lazy. I'm like, I got to get my pedal board out and wired up and all this junk. And so I think just playing an electric guitar, I don't play an acoustic guitar, but it's a more like exposed thing. Kind of like we're talking about singing. Like there's nothing to hide behind other than my hands on the guitar and how the amp is sounding.
0: Yeah.
1: So even though I love like great blues playing and stuff, it's like a kind of a setup with my guitar that I have to do. I'm too lazy.
0: I'm the same. That's why I never had a pedal. I mean, I have them, but I never set them up.
1: Yeah, yeah. I love it though. You know, but like if I'm going to play with a knot or something, like a week or so before, I'll set up all my pedals and just make sure I have a, the touch is different.
0: No, you totally have
1: to practice it. You have more sustain and you're going to just, and also with the blue stuff, the vibrato, the stuff with your left hand, it's more left hand music, you know?
0: Should we play blues?
1: What's a blues that you like to play?
0: Should we do the one I did with Pete Fried Pies? Do you know it?
1: Boo-doo-boo-doo-boo in F?
0: Yeah.
1: That's been a while. But
0: we can do another thing. Yeah, I can play that. Yeah. You got it. And then, look, A flat.
1: Yeah.
0: D flat, D, B, B.
1: You can do it.
0: You can.
1: And then it's just a blues. But and then you go.
0: Yeah, we can have a little pedal on this F. Okay. And then once
1: we're
0: go
1: in an F blues.
0: B,
1: all right.
0: Boom, yeah.
1: Okay. All right. Let's try it.
0: We got it. One. It's just so fun to play. One, two. We know what to do.

0: pretty chord at the end.
1: I didn't think about it.
0: Yeah, I like it. Oh, I love that. This is one of my favorite sus chords ever.
1: Right? My favorite chord is sus.
0: Yeah?
1: I want to play more.
0: Oh, what's your favorite? Oh, like I now we can. Oh, yeah, I love it. What's your favorite minor seven voicing?
1: Great question.
0: Oh, I love this.
1: Like maybe a simple one like this.
0: Oh, I like that one. Yeah, well, that's kind
1: or,
0: of that
1: or sus- fancier one.
0: Woo!
1: Yeah. Love yeah, like it.
0: I like
1: five
0: that.
1: Over the chords.
0: Yeah, I love that. Oh, yeah. Woo, pretty. I'm still. See, I'm going to watch this video. I'm taking
1: all
0: your.
1: What are you going to do? What's your favorite?
0: I like this one. For C minor 7. It's like an E flat major 7 9 over C. That's my Jones nice. Right there.
1: Love.
0: Yes.
1: Okay.
0: You know what? I'll give you one more. This is my A minor 7. I learned this from my teacher, Brett Wilmot, at Berkeley. So simple.
1: Wow.
0: Maybe like Gene Burton Sheeny would play that. He used the open. Yeah. Oh, no, one more.
1: One more. No.
0: For an E flat major chord. That was Gene Burton Sheeny. I have to tell.
1: I'm just saying this show will that's amazing. I'm gonna
0: The show's gonna be over.
1: The show is gonna stop itself in less than a minute. So first of all, thank you so much for coming.
0: Thank you.
1: So cool and amazing.
0: No, and you're so cool and amazing.
1: Thank you. I'm so happy we met. Let's hang out and play outside of the show.
0: Let's do it.
1: And also, where can people see you play next?
0: I'll be at, check my webpage, because I have something with Jerry Bergonzi coming up
1: in
0: a couple weeks in Connecticut. They could get there.
1: Ah, I sometimes live in Connecticut because my wife lives there too.
0: Oh, okay. Yeah. Cool.
1: Yeah. Wait, we're in Connecticut. you don't know. Okay,
0: I'll
1: check your website. Yeah. But also, when are you playing like a chill gig at like Cellar Dog?
0: I'll be at the Cellar Dog next month, and I'll be at Birdland Guitar Night in July.
1: Okay, I'm going to come to one of these for sure, if not both, because I like to come and like jam or something.
0: Yeah, come and sit in with us with Frank. I always wear a suit when I play with him.
1: Yeah.
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My name is DJ Shrimp Life, and I'm here broadcasting from Bushwick Studios of Radio Free Brooklyn. And a storm is gearing up. It's kind of the ominous sort of weather where it's overcast and all the trees are kind of moving and swaying around. So I hope that everyone has a safe weekend planned. Maybe some adventure, maybe some live music. That's what I got to show for you. But before I get started with all the shows and all that stuff, I'm just going to start the hour by playing some of my recent New York faves, ongoing New York faves. Let's kick it off with Dan English. This is Across My Jaw.

0: You just heard Across My Jar by Dan English. That is off the Sky Record album. Kind of one of my favorite albums of the past few years. Filled with so much drama. And I hope that he plays a show soon. I think it actually just did last week and I missed it. Okay, this is going to be I Wish I Was an M80 by Lex Walton. New signed to Sub Pop Records, which is freaking amazing. The song is so much fun. Enjoy.
1: I wish I was an M80. 1, 2, 3, 4.

Well, that was Amoeba by Whiskey Ginger. I like that song. Lots of fun. Okay. So to get freaking rolling with the shows that are happening this week, Horse Jumper of Love is playing with 22 Halo at Les Poissons Rouges. in Greenwich Village. And I'm not going to play Horse Jumper of Love because freaking everyone already freaking knows them. And they're not even from freaking New York, or they're not even based in freaking New York. But 22 Halo is, and they are wonderful. This is Lily of the Valley. Oh my God, if it plays, come on now.

That was Lily of the Valley by 22 Halo, who's playing along with Horse Jumper of Love tonight at Les Poissons Rouges. Tomorrow, we've got a free show, as always, every single Saturday at Baby's All Right, Dance Baby Dance. We've got, honestly, a really great lineup. This is Sex Week, Public Circuit, Comet, and No Bones are playing a wonderful bill at 10 p.m. And here is the new single, new-ish, a few weeks old by now, Life is a Circle by Sex Week.

Wow, I'm so sorry. Okay, so that was that was Trouble by Evil Adeline, who's playing on Sunday, headlining a show with Mannequin Pussy that is so exciting at Music Hall of Williamsburg because it's the only thing that my computer wanted to play. However, as promised, this is going to be Sex Week. Life is a Circle. Okay, here we freaking go.

Okay, that is Neck Deep by Comet, finishing up. Next up, also on this bill real quick, is Losing Sleep by No Bones.

Well, so that was No Bones, which wraps up that wonderful bill at Baby's All Right tomorrow night. Also playing tomorrow at a sort of DIY show, a DM for address situation. It's going to be Salem June, this band Shuno, and Mugs and Coasters. And we're playing Blend Mode Hard Life. This is on Bandcamp by the band Shuno, Chunnu.

pretty cool. That was Blend Mode Hard Light by Chunu, who's going to be playing tomorrow in Ridgewood. Also playing tomorrow in Williamsburg is, Levita, Prune, Alexalone, and Fish Hunt. I'm going to be playing a song by Levita. This is Dream Sleep.

That was La Vida with Dream and Sleep. Not really from New York, but I quite like this album by Crown. This is the song Miracles.

That was Miracles by Proun. Proun, Prune, so many indie bands sound just the same. I love Prune and Proun, both these bands. Okay. Yeah, they are playing tomorrow at Union Pool in Williamsburg. So I preemptively played Evil Adeline earlier, but I'm going to run it back with her new song, Trust. She is opening up for Mannequin Pussy at the Music Hall of Williamsburg on Sunday.

That was Trust, a new release from Evil Adeline. He's playing tomorrow. Oh, sorry, on Sunday. Also playing on Sunday at Sleepwalk in East Williamsburg is Wolfer. This is their song, Thought of You.

Okay, that was Thought of You by Wolfer. I think I'm going to close the show out with some songs by Alex Clint, who's a New Jersey, freaking close enough, songwriter. This is Who Said That?

This is Lord of the Dance by Alex Clint that is playing us out. Thank you so much for tuning into Brooklyn Bandstand. I hope you're having a wonderful Friday. Hope you see some music this week. And stay safe and out of this crazy weather that's going to be impending. Okay, bye-bye.

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2: Hey, Tom. I don't know if you have anything to do with the 20,000 Trump lies wall. 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What's the point, man? Jesus, you're causing so much divide. All of it's propaganda. You know, what is up with your radio station choosing the fucking Democrats over the Republicans when they're causing so much chaos and panic? You want lockdowns and masks? Look at Cuomo. Want that for the rest of our fucking lives? Damn, you guys are despicable, disgraceful, and shameful. Forget you. 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
1: What do you know about a protest movement anyway?
2: 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Yes, folks.
0: Political speeches.
3: You, the people, have the power to make this life free and beautiful, to make this life a wonderful adventure. 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Let us all unite.
0: Sports.
4: You fought well yesterday. Go winning. We are all ready to win. It is defeat that you must learn to prepare for.
5: Don't waste my time with it.
4: Oh, how so?
5: I'll be too busy looking good.
6: My dear, I don't give a damn.
0: And comedy.
7: I've never broke a book, you know. I haven't tore it all.
8: Well, look at your hands. They're absolutely filthy. We'll end up with dirty books that way.
7: I don't read dirty books.
8: I should hope you don't read dirty books. You're not old enough to read dirty books.
0: These are the programs that America listens to.
9: 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With Tommy Jones.
10: That's what you die as. I said, do that's what you die as.
11: Welcome to the show. I'm Tommy James,

0: Hi. I hope you're feeling okay this evening. It's time to shut those windows, it's getting cold out there. That's New York. Unpredictable. Ever changing. The faster it moves, the harder it is to get around. It's a battle and a conquest. And I feel like when the day comes and I escape from here, I know in my heart I'll just yearn for it. In the words of the great Frank Sinatra, if you can make it there,
1: you can make it anywhere.
2: What a load of garbage.
0: Exactly. I can see myself sitting there at some small town bar in the mountains, talking to the bartender. Yeah, I used to live in Brooklyn.
3: Yeah, I know. Can I get you another one, Tommy?
0: Yeah, you can. I talk about, I did this, I did that. I know this person, I know that person. I went here, I went there. This nearly happened. This did happen. Every day, it happened. Every day, we show up. Every day, we grow up. I think New York puts that on fast forward, but we're still standing, right? So let it be. Whisper words of wisdom. There will be an answer. And every day, someone comes up to me and says,
4: "Excuse me, but do you know who you look like?"
0: I say, "I don't, but I know exactly what you're going to say."
4: "You look just like Paul McCartney."
0: "Yeah. What era? Now? At least, give me late wings. Live and Let Die?"
4: "I'm sorry, I don't know that one."
5: "Aww."
0: "That's okay. I'll take it. And meanwhile, we are here. Right here. Right now. On Radio Free Brooklyn."
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9: Oh my God. I'm back. I'm home. All the time. Finally, really did it. You maniac! You blew it up! Oh, damn you! God!

sampled with Nina Simone's New Dawn, Over the Top, moving into this deep house thing with Jim Morrison on it. That's not a track, Tommy. That's a conversation. You're pulling voices from completely different worlds. A Chinese rapper, Nina Simone, Jim Morrison, and letting them talk to each other across time and genre.

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2: Thank you. Anyway, I think it's about time we started to choose some tracks. Sorry, excuse me, just let me... Where's that damn thing? Okay. Hello?
3: Is this about time to call?
2: No. No, it's fine.
3: I'd like to make a request, please. It's my wife's anniversary.
2: Yeah, we can do that. What are you thinking?
3: Well, she's a big fan of yours.
2: Okay.
3: And she likes it when you play the oldies. Aww.
2: All right. So...
3: I'd like you to choose something for her.
2: Yeah, absolutely. Could you tell me her name?
3: It's Rose.
2: Okay. How's this sound?
0: Sally Can't Dance on Radio Free Brooklyn. With Tommy Jones.

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1: Do, ladies and gentlemen, I trust that everyone is enjoying the music.

0: Listen, man. I don't know how many of you people believe in astrology. Yeah, that's right. That's right, baby. I am a Sagittarius. The most philosophical of all the signs. But anyway, I don't believe in it. I think it's a bunch of bullshit myself. But I'll tell you this, man. I don't know what's gonna happen, man. But I wanna have my kicks before the whole shit house goes up in flames.
1: All right.
2: There's a time for living.

0: Ladies and gentlemen,
1: it is my profound pleasure to introduce
2: the baddest, the fattest
3: DJ in the room.
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6: I've had an awful lot of requests recently asking what happened to all those old songs. So just for you tonight, we're winding the clock up and playing them for you.

I like to sing a little melody which is very dear to me. I think currently high in the charts and deservedly so. A wonderful tune written by a great tunesmith, great locksmith, and a great blacksmith. Thank you for that line. It's a simple little melody which I think brings back memories to many of us, especially those of us who are here and remember the occasion.

0: Thank you. Thank you for staying with me on this beautiful New York Friday evening. Whoever you're with, whatever you're doing, wherever you're going, have a great time. Look after each other. And I will see you next week, God willing. Coming right up, potluck dinner and a great lineup of shows. This is Radio Free Brooklyn. Tommy James, the weekend starts here.
1: That's what you die on. I think.

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0: right, welcome, welcome to Radio Free Brooklyn Potluck Dinner Hour. This is Eleanor, and I'm here with my dad. Dad, introduce yourself.
1: I'm DJ Dougie P tonight.
0: DJ Dougie P, yeah.
1: Thanks for the invite. We were going to the East Las Canarias. We've got a show this weekend, but we were able to fit this in.
0: Oh, thank God.
1: Yes.
0: Thanks for being here. You're hearing Eyes of the World behind us right now to start the hour. My dad here is a big Deadhead. We've seen Dead and Company together 7 times?
1: A bunch of times.
0: I mean, if you count each show, probably like 10 times.
1: Yeah. Yeah. You'd have to count each show, wouldn't you?
0: You'd think, yeah. You'd like that.
1: I would.
0: But you want to say anything to Radio Free Brooklyn? You want to talk about your...
1: Well, you know what I'd like to talk about is back in the day when I was a touring guitar player, I made a record of my own, Douglas P. Murphy. You can look it up on YouTube.
0: Maybe we'll play it later.
1: And I made a tape.

0: artist as a song that I would be performing and
1: the upcoming song.
0: Yeah, that we're about to play.
1: Yeah, yeah, yeah.
0: And or even this artist I gave virtually no credence to until they asked Eric Clapton, what's it like? I saw an interview and they said, what's it like being the world's greatest guitar player? And he said, I wouldn't know, ask Prince. And so I thought, maybe I should give him another go. And strangely, that same day, Rusty said, let's do the coming song tonight. Can you learn it
1: so
0: by tonight?
1: So mysterious, yeah.
0: And I said, sure. And then I went back and had to figure it out right quick. And
1: so Eric Clapton called Prince the best guitar player of all time.
0: Yep.
1: Yeah.
0: Rolling Stone.
1: It's pretty epic.
0: That's epic.
1: That's a high praise.
0: It's pretty high praise indeed.
1: You know, my favorite Prince story, much more modern, is he called the producers of New Girl, the show New Girl with Zooey Deschanel, called New Girl and he said, I want to be on the show. And I saw an interview with Zooey Deschanel and she hung up because she thought it was obviously like a joke. And I think they contacted her again and they were like, no, like Prince really wants to be on the show. She's like, Prince is contacting us to be on our show, like the Prince. And they're like, yeah, this is happening. And he said, I'll be on the show if Jess and Nick get together, the two characters on the show. He's like, because they have a very will they, won't they love story throughout the whole thing.
0: Right.
1: And he's like, I'll do the episode if Jess and Nick get together. So
0: on that episode?
1: Yeah. So there's an episode and they randomly go to a Prince house party and Jess and Nick get together that night. And it's a whole episode. It's not even a cameo. Like Prince is in the whole entire episode. And yeah, Jess and Nick get together. It's just awesome.
0: He was so great.
1: I know.
0: He was the best.
1: So here is
0: Little Red Corvette by Prince. Nelson Rogers.
1: See you on the other side.

0: All right, welcome back to Potluck Dinner Hour with DJ Emi and DJ Dougie P. Yep, got it right. We're trying to figure out some stuff in the studio here. So I think I cut the mix a couple times, but I think we're good now. So I've queued up the next song. It's a Dolly song. You have any Dolly stories? Dolly Parton, late great.
1: The Hannah Montana singer when she did Jolene.
0: Miley Cyrus. Hannah Montana singer.
1: Yeah, that version turned me around on Miley. Like, she nails it, and she doesn't care, and she's producing solid work. Britney Spears didn't care, but she wasn't producing any solid work.
0: Yeah, I saw an interview with Miley Cyrus recently where she was like, "I wasn't doing anything that crazy in the beginning of my music career. I just wasn't a kid anymore, but I got such backlash for being like too raunchy or too crazy." And she made the analogy of like, it's like the babysitter going rogue. Like, she was on TV, all these kids were watching her, and then she was acting a little crazy or whatever. So people held her to a higher, more, you know, pure, naive standard than other artists. But yeah, she does a great version of Jolene. And so does Dolly. There's been a lot of tributes to Dolly since her passing, too.
1: Yes. It's quite sad.
0: Yeah. Julia Stiles is on Dancing with the Stars this season, and she just did a Dolly song.
1: Oh, no. That's, well, good.
0: But apparently Dolly approved it before she passed.
1: Yeah, so. I would guess she would have her hands around everything.
0: Yeah, yeah.
1: I saw Dolly one time at the Grand Ole Opry. That was good. She was great. Yeah. She's like the ultimate American icon. Willie Nelson.
0: I heard that she has the whole look, the nails and the boobs and the hair and the makeup and everything. And when she takes it all off, she is a little bit unrecognizable. So she could go out to dinner with her husband and people
1: and no one would know.
0: Yeah, she just could, because her husband stayed out of the limelight too. And without her whole do, people didn't really know that recognize her either. So she had a pretty normal life on the side sort of thing.
1: That's nice.
0: Yeah.
1: Same with the guys from Kiss. They could go around and no one would recognize them.
0: And Blue Man Group.
1: And
0: Sia, Daft Punk. There's a bunch of people. But the thing is, like, Sia and Daft Punk, they purposefully hide their face so that they're not recognized. But Kiss and Dolly Parton and other artists like that, it just kind of naturally occurs.
1: Well, Kiss covers it up with his makeup.
0: But it's not for the purpose of obscuring their identity. Like, Daft Punk always wears those
1: stupid light up faces, hats, things.
0: No, it's like the old scuba diver, right? Isn't that Daft Punk? Anyways,
1: I don't know Daft Punk.
0: Here's Jolene by Dolly Parton.
1: Oh, nailed it.

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1: Great.
0: That was Jolene by Dolly Parton. We just talked about her. She's a great artist. I was going to cue a Lana Del Rey song. Do you know much about Lana?
1: I think she's great.
0: She's one of those artists that, like, other artists say is great.
1: Yeah.
0: Like,
1: I went to see this group, Modesky, Martin, and Wood in Atlanta, and there was only, like, 30 people in the room, and every single one of them was, like, a famous celebrity, local, or famous musician. That's only who was in there. Mm-hmm. Nobody else. Mm-hmm. Colonel Bruce Hampton was in there. A couple of the guys from Phish were in there randomly because they were friends with, and so, yeah, that was really cool. And I walked out of there just completely stunned.
0: Wait, does that relate to Lana Del Rey?
1: Well, she was the same way, and she was kind of under the radar. I'd heard of her, and then when I actually listened, I was totally blown away.
0: Yeah, yeah. Yeah, she, a lot of other artists, like, point to her music as being very influential, and, like, Taylor Swift dragged her on stage when in her last year's Grammy Award acceptance and was like, so much of this industry wouldn't be the same without Lana Del Rey. She's a pretty private person too. You know, she's dating this random blue collar guy from like Louisiana or Kentucky or something.
1: No,
0: she's
1: I did not know that.
0: Cause she's this, she, you know, has this whole Americana motif in her music, and very like she's this sort of manic pixie dream girl, and she wants like a rough and tumble man on a motorcycle, whatever. And so yeah, she's dating this just like
1: a welder who rides a motorcycle.
0: Yeah, and there's pictures of him at her shows, and he's just like standing there like nodding his head, you know, so out of his element. It's pretty fun.
1: Oh, that's good. Yeah. Easy to spot, probably.
0: I mean, he's probably like in the VIP section. So yeah, easy to spot there for sure.
1: So yeah, let's listen to her.
0: All right. This is Video Games by Lana Del Rey. See you on the other side.
1: Nice break.

0: right, all right. That was Video Games by Lana Del Rey. Sorry for the brief mistake there. We're trying to figure out how to get the turntables to work in the studio here, and I had to test it live. Anyways, welcome back to Potluck Dinner, this free hour on Radio Free Brooklyn. This is DJ Amy and DJ Dougie P.
1: So, Amy, my favorite band has always been The Who.
0: Dougie P, can you take off those headphones?
1: Oh, yeah.
0: Yeah, okay, thank you.
1: Yeah, so my favorite band has always been The Who, and I collected every album, the DECA version, the MCA version, the picture disc, all the solo albums, all the bootlegs. But there was one record that was my holy grail I never could find. It was Keith Moon's solo album. There was only one of his, and it was called Two Sides of the Moon.
0: Mm.
1: And the way I remember it is, on that record, Ringo Starr comes in, also an incredible drummer. And didn't mean to do that, sorry. And they just sit around drinking and mm-hmm. talking crap about each other in the world. And it's like, now Ringo is sober. So it's an epic journey. But in trying to find that, I found this little section, the last song on the record, Record Tide 1. So we're just going to listen to it for a few minutes. A Keith Moon solo album. They're doing a Who song written by Pete Townsend. And
0: explain a little slower for the listeners. What are we going to listen to?
1: We're listening to The Kids Are All Right, performed by Keith Moon and his band.
0: And how would we know Keith Moon?
1: And Keith Moon is the drummer of The Who. Mm. The crazy drummer who never plays a simple beat, is rolling all around.
0: Mm.
1: He got the gig because The Who were performing somewhere, and he just went up on stage and pushed the drummer off and started playing. Literally pushed the other guy off.
0: They didn't know him?
1: Nope.
0: Really?
1: Yep. And he started slamming it. And they were like, whoa, he's pretty good. And then
0: Were they famous at that point?
1: They were playing clubs in London, so not too big. And he was wearing like a brown suit, they said. And he was such a drinker that you could make a mixed drink for him. Uh-huh. And he could tell you every brand of every booze. And it's not just a vodka sea breeze.
0: Yeah, yeah.
1: This one's made with, you know, Ketel One,
0: yeah,
1: et cetera. He knew the brands of any booze. That's
0: scary.
1: That's a lot of homework.
0: Yeah. He's really learned a lot there. Yeah.
1: And so I been going, every time I go to a record store, I look for Keith Moon, Two Sides of the Moon, and I never found it.
0: Yeah.
1: And then my friend Brad from high school, who also loves The Who, sent it to me, and he found one, and he sent it to me.
0: The vinyl.
1: Yeah, the vinyl.
0: Yeah.
1: And it's so wonderful, and I miss Brad, and I DM fentanyl to hell.
0: Yeah. It's very sad. This one goes out to Brad, and we're figuring out how to use the turntable in the station, so learning curve for me. Is it ready to go? DJ Dougie P? Okay, we're testing this out together. There it is. All right, we'll see you on the other side.

All right, everybody, technical difficulties because we got to try to find the exact start of the song, and it's on a record. So this is new to DJ Emi, the Gen Zer. Okay, we're going to try it.

0: Oh yeah, that was The Kids Are All Right by Pete Townsend.
1: Written by Pete, performed by Keith Moon.
0: Oh, sorry. Yeah.
1: Yeah, let's be granularly specific.
0: Yeah. I wouldn't want to confuse the listeners who are like hanging on every word. Yeah, both of them. Yeah.
1: Well, what song did you pick to go next that follows The Kids Are All Right in a, some way?
0: In some sequential sequence. Let's see. I haven't decided it yet. I don't know. You talk more about that album for a sec.
1: Well, if you listen to Who Records, he, Keith Moon, never plays a kick, snare, like the basics of drumming are completely thrown out the window. And you could hear on that last song, he's rolling all over the place. He's like making this huge cacophony and somehow it works.
0: And then, the cacophony.
1: Yeah. And I saw an interview with him and he said, I know Pete so well that when I know where he's going and so I make something up to surprise him when he gets there. And I thought, oh, I totally get that musically.
0: Yeah. We were just talking about that concept of like, I think we were talking about it in regards to Dead & Company, but the type of way that you could know somebody by playing music and jamming with them. I mean, I don't have that much physical musicality to have ever experienced that with somebody, but like from what I know from my singing with other people, that moment that you strike that perfect chord or perfect groove that's improvised or not improvised, but the like awesomeness in the true sense of the word or like intimacy that comes with that and how people will never understand the bond between those two people again, like the Dead & Company guys are soul bonded. Same with these guys, if they're able to anticipate each other's next move and meet them there, like that's such a profound sentiment.
1: Yeah, I think it speaks a lot to it. Other times, other bands hate each other and they have four guys, they have four buses because they just can't do it. You know, and after 20 years, they get 3 hours of glory and then 21 hours and maybe a couple of days of sitting around hotel rooms and riding in buses, you know?
0: Yeah.
1: But those 3 hours of glory, you know, it's probably pretty cool to be John Mayer and get paid $250,000 a show and have that much fun.
0: Yeah.
1: That's a pretty good day job.
0: That's a pretty good day job, yeah. He's a pretty cool guy in that sense. I was just explaining to my dad here the whole John Mayer, Taylor Swift lore, though, wherein he was not a cool guy.
1: Yeah, he was like, he's hard on her or something.
0: I think he was just like rude and he was older in a position of power, so it was a bit.
1: And she was naive and young. And,
0: yeah. Anyways.
1: That story's never been told before.
0: Never. It's brand new to the world. But we're Dead & Company fans over here. R.I.P. Right. Bobby as well.
1: Yeah, R.I.P. Bobby as well, yes. And somehow Billy and Mickey, the two drummers, survived.
0: Yeah.
1: They're still alive. So.
0: I mean, I can't even imagine being one of those guys who have played with the Grateful Dead for 50 years? How many? 50?
1: I went to the 50th anniversary show, and that was a ways ago. So
0: yeah. Yeah, so they've been playing with this band for, let's say, 55 years. That's, like, already unfathomable. But then the world that rock and roll was 55 years ago and how many friends they saw die, come up, come down, like, do all these crazy things, the world that they've seen change in front of them, it's just crazy.
1: And they just continue playing stadiums.
0: The same songs.
1: Yeah.
0: I mean, they make it different, but...
1: And they have new songs. They had new songs that would shuffle in and shuffle out.
0: You think that somebody could have told them at 20 or whatever what it, you
1: their
0: know.
1: Their future was going to be?
0: Yeah.
1: You're gonna
0: especially something like the Sphere. Like, that's completely crazy as a space. I mean, that's crazy to somebody 20
1: from
0: years ago, probably. Yeah.
1: Yeah, well, that's interesting. Take a 1969 guy off the street, Haight Ashbury, and his girlfriend. Just take him a time machine to Sphere where we were standing in the front, right in front of John.
0: Yeah.
1: And a bunch of, you know, hippies in that house and say, in 50 years, this is what there will be. And you see all the lights and the songs and everyone singing and, oh, that'd be wonderful.
0: They probably would have thought that that was like the craziest trip of their life. They wouldn't have even thought that was real.
1: I agree.
0: Even if you show it to them.
1: And later their son is looking through a photo album of Grateful Dead songs and ephemeral, and he sees a picture of his parents in the show.
0: Mm. Well, that doesn't make sense because we would be traveling forward in time, so it would be like their great-grandchildren are like looking at a picture of them at the Sphere.
1: Yeah, yeah.
0: Something like that, like Back to the Future.
1: Yeah.
0: Type.
1: Yeah. You know, I almost got a Back to the Future flux capacitor watch the other day. Lights up.
0: Flux capacitor.
1: You know the like flux capacitor?
0: The Y shape, yeah.
1: Yeah.
0: Yeah, that's one of my favorite movies, actually.
1: Me too.
0: Still. Michael J. Fox just got the like Lifetime Achievement Award at the Emmys and gave a very touching speech.
1: He did. You know, he has to take the right medication to like get the shakes in control enough to be able to talk when he did. So the doctors are like back there, you know, hitting him with whatever they hit him with to bring the shakes, tremors down enough that he could be understandable.
0: Yeah, yeah, yeah.
1: And that's so heartbreaking that he was so wonderful.
0: He is so wonderful still, yeah. It is difficult though. But also pity doesn't help anyone.
1: No.
0: So here is Iris by the Goo Goo Dolls. Oh, there we go. See you on the other side.

0: Welcome back. This is...
1: Hear that, that banjo, the ukulele. Mandolin.
0: Let's try again. Hi, welcome back to RadioFreeBrooklyn.org. I'm at DJ Evie and here at DJ Dougie V. You've got a story about that song.
1: Yes, and the next one. So that last song, Iris, was a huge, huge, ginormous hit for Goo Goo Dolls.
0: Yeah, and their biggest.
1: Was it? I'm not surprised. So one of my guys on YouTube that is a guitarist, producer, and puts on shorts and I follow, he was talking about how he was in New York at one of the big sound recordings, like Sony or something, in room 3. And he went out to go have a smoke, and out of room 1 burst the dude from Goo Goo Dolls. And he was like punching the wall saying, God damn it. And so he's like, what's going on? He's like, we can't figure out. We need something here at the beginning and throughout. We don't know. And he sees the mandolin and he goes, come on here. And first take, one take wonder.
0: Added the mandolin track.
1: Yep. And got to the royalties.
0: That's what you were trying to shout out at the end there.
1: Yeah. And in the beginning, you hear that the mandolin's really key to the vibe of the song.
0: Yeah.
1: So he gets in his video about that. He says, yeah, this whole studio, my house, is all paid for by Iris.
0: Yeah. That's crazy.
1: That makes me think of...
0: I wonder how much the contract was, like what his cut is. Because it's just the
1: performance.
0: The one part.
1: It doesn't matter if it's one take or 100 takes. He's still on the record.
0: I don't know how
1: that worked.
0: I just mean like that's a good return on investment for that guy.
1: Yeah, really.
0: For sure.
1: 5 minutes.
0: Yeah, exactly. Yeah.
1: When I was a kid, I went to camp. And a kid in my neighborhood was my best friend, Jason White.
0: And wouldn't it be crazy if he was listening?
1: That would be, hey, Jason, if you're listening, give me it's a shout out.
0: There's
1: to
0: a call in number.
1: Yeah, there's a call in number on the World Wide Web. But one day, we couldn't leave because his older sister didn't come back to the buses. We waited till almost dark, and then they sent the kids and the buses home, and Jason was really worried. And they finally found her like 2 days later, and she had a embolism, brain bleed, and she died in the lake. And the doctor said whenever it burst, she would have died there. It happened to be that she was in the lake at camp. Yeah. It's really terrible.
0: That's
1: so he moved
0: so
1: away.
0: Sad.
1: And we moved away. And then fast forward to the first day of freshman year of college, who's in the next hall for me but Jason White?
0: Wow.
1: And so we started playing music together, but he was way more advanced than I was. And he left after that year, first year, to go down to Nashville. And I heard through the grapevine that he recently bought a new boat. And the name of the boat is Tim McGraw's Greatest Hits Volume 2. Oops. Oops, oops, oops. And so the reason he called it Tim McGraw's Greatest Hits Volume 2 is Tim McGraw bought the song. And I don't know how that worked exactly, but he still gets royalties, so he didn't sell all the rights. And Tim recorded it and put it out there, and it was a hit. It wasn't a hit for Jason, so that's interesting.
0: Okay, so we're going to hear the Jason White version.
1: Yeah, the first
0: version. And you know him. And then Tim McGraw bought it, released popular song, whatever. I actually have the Tim McGraw version liked in my... Oh, that might be because we share the same Spotify. Anyways, I have the Tim McGraw version liked. We're getting a call.
1: I'm getting a caller? Can you know how to get him live? Let's put him on live. Okay,
0: let's see who's calling in. Oh. Wait, how do I pick it up again? Hello? No, it's not working. Well.
1: Listeners, we need some donations. Okay. We need some equipment upgrades around here.
0: Anyways, I don't know how that works. This is only my second month.
1: So you're going to play Rad Ragtop by Jason White,
0: and then he
1: was in
0: Tim
1: Nashville.
0: McGraw bought his song, and then the amount of money that he got from that successful song bought him a yacht that he named
1: a boat, he says. And it's from the Greatest Hits Volume 2. So he made all the money in the first album. First it was released on, in that whole run.
0: Mm.
1: And then, you know, it triggered down. And then that album came out and more. So.
0: Wow. Okay, well, this is Red Ragtop by Jason White. And we'll have, I think, one more song break at the end. So
1: great.
0: Stay around and see you then.

0: Welcome back. Welcome back to Radio Free Brooklyn. What Brooklyn sounds like. That was Jason White on his original song. And now...
1: Oh my god, bro.
0: I have some phone.
1: DJ Dougie P.
0: DJ Dougie P.
1: Technical difficulties,
0: oh,
1: bro. Lordy Lord.
0: It sounded good, though. I came on strong.
1: Yeah, that was a great intro.
0: Yep.
1: So why don't you tell us about your history with radio?
0: Well, a radio fell on my head when I was four. No, just kidding. I had a radio show in high school on KNON radio in Dallas, Texas. It was 100,000 watt, like a regular station, like any, you know, full-on station, not like a college station that goes like 100 yards past campus, you know?
1: Mm-hmm. Yeah.
0: And in the, we were called Where's Your ID? WYID. And the first pledge drive.
1: WYID?
0: Yeah.
1: Because my show is WKMT. Did we ever notice that synchronicity? Okay, continue.
0: We did not. How amazing. And so Bart was my, and Jordan and three of us, Doug, Bart, and Jordan were the DJs. And in the first pledge drive, we were number one. So they gave us an extra hour. We were 2 to 5.
1: Uh-huh.
0: And then we utilized that to go to all the record labels and get free records. We'd go to concerts with the fake press credentials that we printed up and cut out pictures. And we got one of those felt hats and I put a little thing in there that said press. And we'd go in, let's walk right in looking bored and instead of excited, you know. And we've done this a million times and we went to every show that there was happening.
1: Mm-hmm.
0: So that's my experience with radio. Yeah. And then I had a girlfriend and Bart had a girlfriend and we gave them the show. And as soon as they got the show, they stopped being our girlfriend. And it just went on and became Shaggy's Pajama Party. Then they moved into 2 to 5 a.m. That was some crazy. So,
1: you were 2 to 5 a.m.?
0: No, they
1: were,
0: we,
1: yeah.
0: We went off to college and...
1: This was a high school station. Yeah. That's pretty crazy. And you had 3 hours a week?
0: 3 hours every Saturday afternoon, yep.
1: Yeah, that's prime time.
0: It is prime time.
1: Especially when people listen to radio.
0: Yeah, back then.
1: Yeah, not anymore.
0: No. People don't even really listen to music.
1: People just listen to ChatGPT.
0: You got time for one more?
1: Yeah, we got time for one more. We can queue up this last one, then clear the soundboard. But you want to talk about it?
0: Is it that song I mentioned?
1: Yeah, you're so mysterious. You don't want to give away to the listeners what the song's going to
0: exactly. be. Exactly. You don't do that on stage. You don't give away the song. Absolutely not. That gets you fired.
1: Okay, go ahead. Tell us about it without telling us much.
0: Well, the reason I love this song is the organ church sound that it provides and the groove. There's a song of mine called My Oh My, which you know.
1: Yeah.
0: And basically, I kind of took some of the chord structures of this song and turned them around and I learned them by doing this.
1: Yeah.
0: See, the contractors are working on the space. We need your donations, listeners. And so I just love the vibe of this song. And I love the guitar part. It's Dwayne Allman, R.I.P. What a shame.
1: Yeah.
0: And now Greg also. So, but this is a great song. And I'll admit that I did steal it and turn it around so it's not stolen anymore. And that's My Oh My by the Lunar Tourists, located on YouTube.
1: Mm. You released that one too, right?
0: Yes, but we let it expire on TuneCore. Like foolish people.
1: All right. Well, 7:58. Thank you so much for being here with us this potluck dinner hour. I'm queuing up It's Not My Cross to Bear by the Allman Brothers. You'll get just a snippet. But thanks for tuning in. This has been DJ Amy and DJ Dougie P, the best father-daughter duo to ever do it. See you on the flip. Want to say a last word?
0: Last word. Good night, everybody. Pay attention to the organ.

0: than just
1: this is HOTUS from Mammoth, who voted for Kamala. 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
1: Thank you so much for tuning in for episode 2 of our road trip series. I'm going to start us off with some music, and then we'll get into some things that we've been chatting about on our road trip.